Community Radio. And yeah, stay tuned. We got a whole I got a whole lot of stuff for you today. I'm going to be playing some ZZ Top in honor of the passing of Frank Beard, the drummer for ZZ Top from the very beginning of the band. And oddly enough, as people always pointed out, that Frank Beard was a guy with no beard. And I'm also playing some cuts from Yellow Brick Road, Elton John. And I'm going to throw a few in from George Harrison and from All Things Must Pass today. Plus a lot of other stuff, too. So, and, of course, Matt's picks are coming up as well. So we got that going on here for the show today. So let's get started. Here's some ZZ Top, My Heart's in Mississippi.

0: Yeah, ZZ Top, one of their big hits, Legs, the driving force behind ZZ Top, Frank Beard, just passed away, I believe. Let's see, today's Saturday, I think it was like Monday or Tuesday of this week. And just incredible band. They had, you know, many, many albums. I'm going to probably get some more cuts for you, maybe some early stuff. I actually have some vinyl to play from one of the early albums for you later on. And some more Elton John, too, from Yellow Brick Road. And like I mentioned, I got some George Harrison for you from All Things Must Pass. But now, ladies and gentlemen, boys and girls, it's time for one of my favorite features of the Sonic Wave Show, and that's Matt's Picks of the Week. So, Matt, what do you got for us this week?
1: For this week, I have some musical memories from my high school days. And a couple from a guy named Shuggy Otis. And this was from a 1971 studio album. It was his second album. And what I think is noteworthy on this album, not only do I think it's a real masterpiece, it's one of those albums where every song on it is great. But he, when he released it, he was only 18 and played all the instruments. Guitar, bass, sang vocals, backing vocals, drums.
0: Wow. Where was he from? Do you know?
1: I think he was from the Eastern Seaboard. His dad, Johnny Otis, was kind of a band leader and musical person. So he taught him instruments and I think drums first when he was like 4 years old.
0: He didn't want to pay the band, huh? The
1: cheap skate. Yeah, yeah, that's one way to keep your expenses down. Anyway, just a tremendous album and really an interesting guy. And I was always heard that Prince was really enamored by him and kind of modeled a lot of his sound after Shuggy Otis. And so these are from two songs from Freedom Flight. And first one is Sweet Thang. And the next one, Me and My Woman.
0: Do you know if he played with any other people, any other bands, Shuggy? Maybe he just had his own band.
1: Well, it's interesting. What I had read is that he became kind of disillusioned with the music industry, but he actually was asked to audition to be a guitar player for the Stones when Mick Taylor left.
0: No kidding. Wow.
1: Yeah, and turned it down.
0: Well,
1: of course.
0: Probably the right thing to do. Yeah. I probably wouldn't have been a good fit, you know, not an Englishman or anything else.
1: Yeah.
0: But that, all that aside, let's hear Shuggy Otis and Sweet Thang and Me and My Woman. And thank you, Matt, for bringing in those picks. We really appreciate it. And your fan club is growing by the week. Including listener in Anahola, as a matter of fact.
1: Oh, okay.
0: Here we go.

0: Okay. Yeah, I played that Three Blind Mice from 10 years after from Stonehenge. That's for some people in California who were dealing with a little mouse thing. No sense in talking about it, but there you go. And then, of course, we had a couple of songs from Shuggie Otis, Matt's picks this week, Me and My Woman and Sweet Thang. And again, always a big mahalo and thanks to Matt for bringing those in and doing his research and finding the tunes for us. All right, so let's see here. We're going to get ready here to get the... Yeah, we're going to get ready to get the community calendar shaken for you this afternoon. And a quick peek, see who's listening here on the live stream. Oh, let's see. We got Bluebell, Pennsylvania. Aloha, Dallas, Texas. El Monte, California. Of course, Anahola. A couple from Japan, a couple from Sweden. Reading, Ann Arbor, Michigan. Hey, there's one. Unknown. It says unknown. All right. Big mahalo to you listening to KKCR, this little radio station down here in the middle of the Pacific Ocean. We are keeping an eye on another storm coming our way. We hope it's going to pass down to the south, but we'll see what happens. All right. So, like I said, it's time for the community calendar where we find out what the heck's happening here on the island of Kauai. So let's get started with the community calendar for this day, Saturday, August the 22nd.
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0: What a cool idea, yeah, sharing some rides. You know, hey, you're going to the stores in Lihue, and maybe someone in Kapa'a needs a ride and can't get there, and so... you know, and then you meet some other nice person, another neighbor or friend. Okay, so this is the Sonic Wave Show. I am Mark Johns, your concierge of music here, playing music for you on this radio station, KKCR, your community radio station from the Isle of Kauai, the Garden Isle. All right, so I've got some more Elton John for you, some more ZZ Top. I'm going to slip in some George Harrison's tunes this afternoon. That's just what we're doing, some of the stuff in between the other stuff. And let's see what else I got here. All right. Well, let's continue. And I think here, let's throw another ZZ Top tune on for you. And let's get going with some music here on your radio station, KKCR. Thanks for listening.

0: All right, there you go. There's my couple of tunes that got stuck in my head for you there. That's Concrete and Clay by a band called Piccadilly Circus. You know, oddly enough, it was done by a bunch of people. And before that, the song about a girl with long hair, Lady Godiva with Peter and Gordon. And it was stuck in my head all week, too. ZZ Top back there by request. Just got back from Babies. Elton John did Ballad of Danny Bailey. And King's Lola started off back there with, let's see, Jesus Just Left Chicago. Backdoor Man with the Doors and kind of caught up there. So, hey, I've got my assistant programmer, Scout, here with me today. And he is not suggesting any songs so far today. I don't know what the problem is. Usually just wants to hear how much is that doggy in the window, but anyway. All right, so you're listening to KKCR, Honolulu, KAQA, and Kilauea. 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Get up to Kilauea, move on up to 91.9 if you're heading south. And over there, there's a little area there. If you're in Moloa'a, you might tune into 92.7. It comes in clear for Moloa'a and Anahola there. And, of course, over there on Oahu, it's 88.9 on the FM dial. There you go. There's the rundown of that. And let's see. 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
0: Yeah, got bees. Doug the Bee Guy is the man to see. Oh, okay. Let's see. We're about a little past 3 o'clock here on a Saturday afternoon. I've got a whole ton more music for you. Some more ZZ Top coming up, Elton John. And here's one from off of All Things Must Pass, George Harrison. It's called Wall Ball. And quickly hey, aloha to those listening on the live stream. Just someone tuned in just from Tijuana, Mexico. Aloha to you. Buenos dias. Aloha. All right, here we go.

Ladies and gentlemen, by order of the New York City Fire Department, smoking is strictly forbidden in this theater and is against New York State law. You may smoke in the upstairs lobby only. Thank you.

Yeah, that's pretty good tune, wouldn't you say? First version by George Jones and the second one by Garcia Band with David Grossman and a few other people in there. Here we go. We're going to move on to The Short Life of Trouble, our featured album this afternoon. And we're playing only parts of it with different other songs in between. Is Ragged But Right, that George Jones song. Short Life of Trouble. Here we go. On the back porch on KKCR Radio. Your radio station. That's right.

0: is early in the morning for us.
1: That's right. Say, Mark, I got a question for you. I was talking to somebody today. And,
2: that you were.
1: We were talking about memories and what music really makes sense for people. And he was saying that it statistically is, and it seems to be very true, that the music we listened to when we were 15, now 16 is good, but 15 is even more specific, is kind of the music that we end up listening to in a deeper sense later as adults. Do you think that's true?
2: Well, I kind of based my whole show around sort of that premise, that this whole thing, music for your memories and everything. And I don't know about being specific about the year, 15 years old, but I do agree that high school and college years is the music that you continue to listen to. And if you look back in other generations, they were the same.
1: Sure.
2: Our parents listened to things that they listened to, maybe, I don't know if it was Frank Sinatra or Perry Como or whatever.
1: Bing Crosby.
2: Yeah. And then that was the greatest music ever. And then we, in our generation, we grew up and our music's the best music ever. It turns out that it actually is.
1: Well, yeah, well, if 72 was the year, yeah.
2: So I agree with that. And another caveat on that, and some studies I saw were that the thing that sparks the memory the most, two things, is, oddly enough, is music and smells. I don't know if I know about the smells thing, but that sparks memories in people. And so
1: I understand that they've done some studies in nursing homes, and when they play music for people that, was popular when they were 15, 16, or whatever, that they often, even when they're not functional mentally sometimes, they can kind of come alive.
2: Kind of like us now.
1: They kind of come alive when they played that music of that time.
2: Yeah. So the reason I'd say it's hard to pinpoint saying that you're 15, because people are 15 during this whole year. And, to say that 15, let's say 15 and 16, maybe expand it like that. But, there's probably a lot to that. Yeah.
1: There's probably some glandular effect that as you mature as a, human, become more pubescent and et cetera, and a real adult, that as you grow parts of your brain, it probably imprints, type of music.
2: Here's the imprint part. It just kind of came to me that listening to the radio and the top 40, for instance, which was what was prevalent when, and people, they would be hearing the same music all the time. There was a rotation going on in the top 40 music at the radio stations until FM really got hold of that. But so people knew all the words to the songs because they kept hearing them all the time.
1: Sure.
2: The top 10,
1: That was very much an AM radio thing.
2: Yeah.
1: I remember the same stuff on AM radio, just over and over kind of stuff. The same hits, same, Bobby Darin.
2: American Bandstand, had those people on.
1: FM radio was a different thing. From what I remember, they played full albums at the time.
2: Yeah, because the whole the whole AM thing was no song was longer than 3 minutes.
1: Sure.
2: And then it started, the band started going, well, we don't want to be a 3-minute song. We want to make a 4-minute song. And they go, oh, no, you'll never get airplay on that. But luckily, FM changed all that. Yeah. So
1: a lot of those old blues songs are like 2.5 minutes.
2: If you look at some of the,
1: short songs, for that reason.
2: 220, 230. Yeah. Oh, long song there. But yeah, so yeah, it's probably somewhat true. I don't know about dialing on the year 15, but I agree with that a lot.
1: What music did you listen to when you were of that range?
2: Well, it's kind of funny because I was living in Arlington, Texas.
1: Yeah.
2: And I had a paper route. And so I would sit in the garage and fold the papers up and stuff. And I would listen to the FM station from Dallas.
1: Oh.
2: And so I was already exposed to a lot of the music that I hate to admit, but that I'm still playing on my show, Sonic Waves from 2 to 4 on Saturday. Anyway, so God was exposed to that as an early age. So to say what was, I remember even Mama told me not to come. I was going to a party, it stuck in my head like, well, yeah, strange things going on at this party. So I don't have a specific song, but that's my influence was early on.
1: Sure.
2: Rolling my papers in the garage.
1: I suppose it was unique to Texas in a way, in that they probably play a little more Texas music than
2: definitely got
1: would.
2: Exposed California. To the Southern, Allman Brothers were just coming out, and some of the other bands that were in that time,
1: And then you moved to California later.
2: Mm-hmm.
1: And that was it a very different genre of music that you were exposed to there?
2: Yes, definitely. Yeah, more the Eagles and some of the other Southern California bands that you constantly make fun of me about. But anyway, yeah. It was a broader thing. And then when I moved to California, the whole folk rock thing was happening with the Byrds. And we talked about Graham Parsons earlier and the Burrito Brothers and all those bands, too, that were doing. Even in Crosby, Stills, and Nash kind of started with that whole country folk rock thing, and that was very, very popular.
1: I remember in the
2: early 70s,
1: in the 80s, every bar offered two-step, and a lot of bars turned into like the Blue Goat and some sort of pseudo cowboy bars, at least in the Southwest.
2: Well, that reminds me of living in Southern California, and for whatever reason the CB radio craze and the country thing craze was happening. I used to always kind of laugh to myself about these guys that were stockbrokers driving around in BMWs, with their CB radios on and going to the country bars and doing line dancing and stuff.
1: Did you have a handle?
2: No, I did. I never had a CB radio.
1: No.
2: I wasn't a... But, it was for truckers, and then all these other people were crowding the airways, and I think the truckers went to something else because all these honyakers were crowding up the airwaves.
1: Urban cowboys.
2: Yeah, urban cowboys.
1: We're going to play one from Mel Tillis here.
2: Tillis?
1: I ain't never.
2: He had a stutter.
1: He did, until he sang, I guess.
2: Yeah.
1: Thanks for talking to me on the radio, Mark.
2: All right. That's enough.

That's a beautiful version of that particular song. Here's another one. It's kind of a cool story if you listen to it here.

0: You Lie Ain't Never by the Garcia Acoustic Band. Pretty cool. Here's the Hawaiian word of the day. Take a deep breath and listen up.
1: Aloha mai kakou. Today's Hawaiian word of the day is makue. Makue is translated as dark brown or any dark color. Makue kahale nui. The large house is dark brown. Makue, dark brown or any dark color.
2: KKCR's Hawaiian word of the day is made possible by the Ama Olukai Foundation.
0: Mahalo for supporting Kauai Community Radio. You know, it's pretty windy out there, and the storm is Moki is coming our way. Probably going to go a little south, but you never know. It's going to build up, apparently, as it approaches the... don't mean to pop my peas in the microphone here. As it approaches the Big Island, and it's forecast to go south of us. But, you know, you never know how it's going to be. In the meantime, here's a message about North Shore ocean safety.
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0: That's right, it's always important to be prepared. Before I say another word, though.
5: The views and opinions expressed on this program are those of the speaker and do not necessarily represent those of KKCR staff, board, members, volunteers, or underwriters.
0: That's right, I feel better now. I can say things comfortably, making sure you know that's just my opinion. But here's the National Weather Service South Kauai forecast here. Tonight, breezy, partly cloudy with isolated showers. Lows 73 to 78, northeast winds 15 to 20. Chance of rain about 20%. Tomorrow, Sunday, breezy, mostly sunny, isolated showers, 81 to 92. Woo! That's in the south, though. Northeast winds 15 to 20. Chance of rain about 20%. Sunday night, chance of rain goes up to 50%. You're going to get some rain, looks like. Local heavy rainfall possible. Lows in 73 to 78. Northeast winds around 15. By Monday, that's right, by the Moondog Matinee Show, Monday, mostly cloudy in the morning, and then becoming mostly sunny, scattered showers. Highs 81 to 91, northeast winds around 15. Chance of rain about 50%. Monday night, mostly cloudy, scattered showers. 73 to 78 degrees, of course. Northeast winds 15. Chance of rain about 50%. That's Monday night. Wow. Tuesday, on to Tuesday, we got rain down to 40%. Got about 15 mile an hour winds Tuesday. We'll see Tuesday night. It's mostly cloudy with isolated showers. Chance of rain down to 20%. So, see how that goes. The rain's supposed to go south of us. We'll see. We'll monitor this thing up at KKCR each and every moment we can. So, thank you for listening. Thanks for supporting. By the way, we're having a fun drive coming up here in the near future in September. Please stay tuned. There's going to be an early bird drawing, I believe. It's going to be a lot of fun. We always need a lot of help for that. So if you have prizes you want to donate, if you're a business, if you want to help answer phones, if you want to bring food for the many volunteers for the, I believe it's 10 days, we'll see how long it is, 10 days or 2 weeks that we'll be up here doing the fun drive. It's always a lot of fun. You meet a lot of people. Spending time up here is a joy, a privilege, and we appreciate that. Speaking of appreciation, I know everybody's listening. I know they're all listening. I know Dean Rogers is out there listening, monitoring the antennas. He was just here a few minutes ago. He's probably listening in his truck, driving around Princeville somewhere, fixing something. And I know Andrew's out there somewhere. He might be listening to us. He might be relaxing because he works really hard, does just a whole bunch, wears a bunch of hats around here. And then there's Annie. Oh, my gosh. Annie does so much, and I can't tell you how much I appreciate her. I really appreciate what she does, and she does a great job, and she'll be up here during that fun drive. And if you want to meet her, so she's always here, and she's always willing to talk to you about ideas and concepts. If you want to get involved in the radio station, just give us a ringy-dingy at 826-7771 or 826-7774 during the week. Thanks for supporting community radio for so long. Here's a tune you probably haven't heard for a while from Lightnin' Hopkins. It's got that special old-timey sound.

0: know the sun gonna shine, I see in my back door someday.
1: Lightnin' Hopkins. Here's a note that came from the governor's office just a few minutes ago here. Governor Josh Green today submitted a formal request to the White House for a presidential emergency declaration following tropical cyclone Lala and incoming tropical storm Mokay. The request seeks federal assistance for Hawaii County, Maui County, and the city and county of Honolulu, including specialized resources and emergency power support for affected communities. Some of the communities on the Big Island still don't have power on the Puna side there. Hawaii state agencies also remain ready to respond to Tropical Storm Mokay and support county emergency response efforts. State personnel and resources are on standby to address possible impacts as the storm passes south of the islands. Our teams are working on two fronts, helping communities recover from Lala while preparing for Mokay, says Governor Green. We've submitted a request for federal assistance to bring additional resources to Hawaii. State and county teams are ready to respond, and I urge everyone to remain alert. Follow local official updates and avoid unnecessary risks as the storm passes. That's the updates from Governor Green. Well, thank you so much. What a great idea. Stay prepared. That's a great idea for all the listeners to, you know, make sure you have water. Make sure you have about 2 weeks' supplies of stuff you need. You know, if you have any medicines, you have any foods you need, etc. That's an important thing. Try to stay in communication. Keep the battery as charged up as you can. And try to stay home if you don't have to get on the roads. It's always a good thing to, you know, not be in the way of the emergency vehicles as they're out there, because there are some. Thank you so much for listening to KKCR. We're coming up to the top of the hour here, and there's a very special Grateful Dead show coming up this evening. I'll tell you a little more about it at our next break.

You know, this Thursday, there's going to be a mayoral debate. I believe it's at 5:30 or 6 o'clock. We're going to televise. It'll be pretty interesting. You know, we only had 38.3% turnout in total on the primary election. I find that kind of interesting that people don't vote. But it'd be nice to get that number up a little bit so we can get a little more participation, have some more opinions out there. Kind of must commend all the large number of people who ran for county council during the race, quite a few. Even the mayor had six people running for that. Wow. There's another version of that song by Sleep at the Wheel, very different. This one's sung by Lyle Lovett, coming on up towards 6 o'clock here. 5 o'clock.

0: 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This is KKCR Honolulu, KAQA Kilauea, K224 CQ Anahola, K205 FM Honolulu, streaming worldwide at kkcr.org. 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
1: Ha'aheo nui o Mokihana Pest Control. E kako o aku, I ka mālama ana I ka olelo mākua hine, a me nā mele o Hawaii. E o KKCR.
0: Mahalo to Mokihana Pest Control for supporting KKCR for so long. We have a report from the National Hurricane Center here that Moke has just decreased a little bit in wind. The bars have gone up a little bit. There's less, it's a higher pressure and it means lower winds. So the winds have slowed down quite a bit. So we have sustained 40-knot winds now. It takes 75 knots to become an actual hurricane. Right now, we have sustained winds at 40 knots and gusts up to 45, which is, it's windy. You wouldn't want to be standing out there in that, but it's in the middle of the ocean right now, and we'll let you know how it approaches Kauai as things keep going here. Here's a cool song from the Shelton Brothers, and the reason I like this song is if you listen about halfway through, they break into this incredible 3 or 4 part harmony. I like harmonies. People working together.

Oh, Deep Bellum Blues. Fresh off the teletype here. Later on the Grateful Dead and Friends Radio from 33 years ago tonight. Full 3 hours of Edson Stadium, Eugene, Oregon, 93, August 22nd. It's going to be awesome. Next weekend, August 29th, there will be the Kauaian Music Festival, the third annual one, featuring, take a deep breath here, 808 Vibrations, Ember Lily, Animal Dream, Closer Still, Cosmic Gumbo, D Minor Quartet, The Dreamlanders, Gypsy Spice, Kalea Calahun, Party at My House, Saddle Up, Sashaman, my buddy, Sun Dewan, and the amazing Vic and the Victims will be there. There's a little donation requested there, so show up with a couple bucks, but it's going to be a lot of fun. It is noon to 10 p.m. That's the festival there, right on the road in Anahola, down the road. I got an interesting call recently, a request, so we're going to play this great song from John Hiatt and Los Lobos. I love Los Lobos. They're like kindred spirits, you know?

If you're listening from the Big Island, there's some sort of fundraiser coming up there with the Los Lobos folks. Going to help them out. Repair. You know, that train don't stop here. At Los Lobos. Here we go. Yeah.

Aloha. 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

someday.

That song always makes me think of the different stages we are in life. You know, when you're in your 40s, there's some kind of doing you're doing. In 50s, it's a different kind of vibe. And then when you're in 60s, it's kind of a different vibe. Then, well, I'm not up there, but when you get up to 70s and 80s, it's a whole different vibe. And, well, the song's always seems to be about, you know, putting off or anticipating, trying to form your life into a masterpiece of what you want your life to look like and how you do that. And the little pieces along the way, little teeny-weeny installments you have to do every day to make your community and your life and your facilities and your just in your general, your vibe, just a little bit better every day. How you can improve it just a little bit. I've been playing with some different ideas. I think on our next break I'll share the next one with you. I'm preparing it for Monday, but I want to break it out today, I think. Here's another version of the same song. A little more lively, a little more instruments, and incredible bass player here. When I paint my masterpiece. Stay tuned for the Grateful Dead and Friends Hours. It's my favorite show on the radio. 6 to 9 p.m. on Saturday nights. I always listen to it in the sauna. It's always a good time. Start that one again. KKCR Radio. If you ever click that donate now button, now's a good time to do so. Please donate now. KKCR. In fact, put your hand up to the speaker. You can feel it, can't you? The good vibes coming through. That's right. You want to amplify those good vibes? That's right. Click that donate now button right now. You can feel it.

Well, that's the Grateful Dead version. That's from Nassau Coliseum, I believe. So this next version is a unique version. It's from the Berkeley Greek Theater just recently, June 14th, 2026. Now listen to the different vibe of the song as it's changed over the years. And now it's become, well, I'll let you hear it. Dance time.

That's why the kings of the jungle, I can understand this.

of a groovy samba version from just about 2 months ago here from the Greek Theater in Berkeley. Thanks for listening to KKCR Radio. It's been going on for so long. Let's keep it going for a while longer. We're having a fun drive coming up in September. If you want to get involved with that, maybe you want to give a grand prize for the early birds, or maybe a grand prize for some of the donations coming up in the big fun drive. Well, give us a call, 826-7771, and we will discuss that with you at this time. Thanks for clicking that Donate Now button. We really appreciate it. Here's another tune for your ears to listen to, your heart to sing to, your mind to hear. Here we go. The Wolf Brothers.

0: darkness gotta give, man. And when the darkness does give, well, here's the moon phase for you.
1: Aloha. Today's moon phase is Ole Po. It is the 10th day and moon phase of the lunar month. Ole Po ushers in a positive shift. It also brings the first set of unproductive Ole moons to a close that supports good planting energy. Ulu or breadfruit, eggplant, string beans, squash, melon, and many other vegetables are ideal to be planted on this day. Ole Po completes this very first anahulu of Ho'onui. On the kai, Ole Po is still not a good day for fishing. Tonight will be the last night for shifting currents and rough seas due to the ole winds.
0: Mahalo for the moon phase and supporting Kauai Community Radio. Here's the last song of the Noodles Back Porch radio program. 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
0: 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Thanks, Doc, for the beautiful Back Porch Noodles radio program that you dished out there. A bunch of great versions of Masterpiece there. I really dug that, man. Thank you. All right, here we go. Without further ado, live Grateful Dead from Autzen Stadium, University of Oregon, 33 years ago. I'm going to start you off for the first of two nights on Saturday night, August 21st, 1993. Thanks for tuning in. See my Texas friends out there. Wade and Jen. Keith and Mike, appreciate you guys, Cookie.

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1: Live Grateful Dead, 33 years ago. That does it for the first set. Here we go in the middle of the second set. Huey Lewis is on harmonica here. 33 years ago. Autzen Stadium, Eugene, Oregon. Here on your Kauai Community Radio Station.

0: Yeah. Standing on the Moon, 33 years ago from Optin Stadium in Eugene, Oregon. Here on your Kauai Community Radio Station, that's right, KKCR Hanalei, KAQA Kilauea. This is your Kauai Community Radio Station, Grateful Dead and Friends. 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Thanks, Doug. Thanks, Michelle.
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0: 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We're going to kick off and do just about the complete show from August 22nd, 1993, Sunday night. From Autzen Stadium in Eugene, Oregon. 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
0: 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And I got another hour to go. Second set from 33 years ago tonight, Autzen Stadium at the University of Oregon in Eugene, from the summer 1993. That's right. August 22nd. Here we go. Buckle up.

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Stick around. Dove's Fresh Jam Revival is coming up at 9 o'clock. 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

0: KKCR Honolulu, KAQA Kilauea. A little bit over the top of the hour there, but we had to hear the Liberty.
1: Thanks, Dove.
0: I mean, we were there. We were both there. We were just reminiscing about being there at Austin Stadium in Eugene, Oregon in 93 for those three nights. That's amazing. We both were there, you know. Maybe we ran into each other and didn't even know, yeah. You know. We were probably dancing next to each other at one of the, you know.
1: High five.
0: Right? Right? Yeah, that's wild. Before we knew each other, we were at the same show there. Three nights in a row, too. It was great shows. The Further Bus. Oh, yeah, two nights. Two nights? Yeah, two nights. Yeah, yeah. Something like that. As they say, if you remembered, you weren't really there. Deadheads say that, I guess. Anyway, you're listening to your community radio station worldwide, coming from the island of Kauai, blasting out all over the planet. And it's now time for some fresh jam. 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
0: Mahalo for supporting Kauai Community Radio and Fresh Jam. This is Dove. I'll be with you for the next 3 hours, bringing you the freshest jams from around the world. There's so many choices. There's so many bands out there. Mo is playing at Mishawaka, Colorado. You got Humphreys McGee out there. String Cheese Incident just did all East Coast. They've been all over the place. On and on. All the jam bands are out on the scene playing music. Even Dave Matthews is playing right now. And we got so much music to share, but the big one that I've been kind of watching is Goose hitting the West Coast, and they just played Bend, Oregon tonight and yesterday, and they're playing really good. They just came down, they did a Canada show, they did Seattle, and so I'm going to start off with just a couple from Goose, and then I got some fresh Aggie. They're playing amazing. So many bands out there playing amazing, so we're just going to get right into the music, starting with Goose in Seattle from a couple nights ago. I'm going to play a little bit of the Bend shows later, but I'm going to start off with this jam from Seattle because I want to. Hope you got your toast. It's like Saturday night because I got the jam. Goose from Seattle. Here we go. Turn it up.

0: Mo. 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
0: Super Fresh Mo from last night at Mishiwaka Amphitheater, Colorado. Beautiful outdoor theater. Outdoors on a beautiful river. It's just an incredible venue in Colorado. Mo, last night. Super Fresh Mo. And Mo's been around forever. They're like legends in the jam scene. I think since like 89 they started. They've been around 37 years, something like that. Crazy. Like Widespread Panic is celebrating their 40th. A lot of these jam bands have been doing their thing for a long time. 37 years. Mo rocking it with the Recreational Chemistry. Gotta give it up for Mo. Before that was Goose from a couple nights ago in Seattle. They're just playing Bend right now. Bend, Oregon tonight and last night. They're on fire too. That was incredible. So slow ready into Tomorrow Never Knows. The Beatles, Tomorrow Never Knows. Epic, epic. Well, that was fun. 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Lots of people listening from all over the world online. So great. Thanks for tuning in. We've got two more hours of jam ahead. Super fresh jam ahead. I'd like to tell you that this KKCR program is supported in part by listeners like you. 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
2: 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All right, Psychedelic Saturday Night. Hope you got your toast. I know I do every Saturday night, bringing you the jam. I've never heard these songs. They're so fresh. So I'm hearing them with you for the first time, and it's super fun to come up here and play these jams. I'm going to play another band that's been around forever, and they're just, you know, it's wild to see these bands that are like super huge. They're opening for these huge bands, these huge coliseums. And then they're playing smaller shows now, you know. But these guys just sold out Red Rocks, three nights at Red Rocks or something, just a few weeks back, because that's their hometown, Colorado, or home state. Not officially, but I would say. So anyway, I'm going to stop blabbering and get right into it. Let's do the String Cheese Incident a little bit from them. And then who knows where we'll go. Psychedelic Saturday Night. Here's Cheese from the 15th at a music festival in Wisconsin, Pine Music Park. A little bit from String Cheese. Super fresh cheese. You got the toast. I got the jam.

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1: 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Soon.
2: Aloha. This is so too funny. I'm sorry. All right. Aloha, this is Steve Kimmock, and you're listening to Fresh Jams with Dove on KKCR Hanalei, KAQA Kilauea, Kauai Community Radio.

0: Disco. First time ever played Disco on Fresh Jam. 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Disco. D-I-Z-G-O. With the Feel Like a Stranger. Fat Amazing. That was epic. In Ohio at a tavern, like small little place. Look out for those guys. Whoa, they're playing festivals near you, which is none out in Kauai. but yeah, Disco. They're playing the Secret Dreams Music Festival coming up and all over the place. And they're going on tour with Pigeons Playing Ping Pong, who I've seen live quite a few times. Don't play them much on. Maybe I'll break one out tonight, but lots of new good bands out there. Disco with the Feel Like a Stranger. You're listening to KKCR Honolulu, KAQA Kilauea. Speaking of another great band, Eggy, right before that. With You Can Call Me Al. That was so fun. The You Can Call Me Al, that was great. I had a great time with that. And I started that set with the String Cheese Incident, Joyful Sound, and Just One Story. So much good music being made around the planet right now. Oh, the jams never stop. I just make that up. The jams never stop. Oh, that's my new bumper sticker, I think. Do they have bumper stickers anymore? I don't know. Psychedelic Saturday Night, this is Dove, and we're going worldwide at kkcr.org. I'd like to tell you that this KKCR program is supported in part by Positive Coffee.
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0: And I'm thinking we should do one more from these guys, Disco. Since it's the first time I played them on the radio ever, so this is their KKCR debut, Disco. Here we go. One more from Disco. Hope you got your toast, because I got the jam.

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We appreciate you guys. And like Pickle said earlier, we'll be at the Beachland Ballroom later this year.

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We'll be right back.

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We got some bubbly bubblies going on here. Yeah. Love it.

Yes. I'm alive. I'm here. I'm a DJ. 10 minutes before midnight on this beautiful Kauai night, and I am so high from this music. Wow. Just want to say I love you. Give thanks for every breath. Give thanks for every moment you get on planet Earth. Pinch yourself. Pinch yourself. You made it. Thanks for tuning in. I'll be back next Saturday night. That was a great jam show. I'm feeling really buzzed from that. That was a great show. I really enjoyed it. Thank you. I've never heard any of that music either, so what a great show. Have a beautiful evening and morning. Give thanks. You made it to right now.

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Yeah, I did, brother. It's really out of sight here. Didn't even rain. No buttons to push. Right now, I'd like to dedicate this song to everybody here with hearts, any kind of hearts and ears. Go something like this here.

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1: Good evening, Auntie Mary.
0: Oh, that is so nice. You know, ladies and gentlemen, I am here this evening because I like your support. Because I like Ron for governor of this beautiful state of Hawaii. Not that Linda Lingon not doing one good job, but I can do one better one. We had one governor from the Democratic Party. We have a governor from the Republican Party. We need a governor from the Portuguesian Party. What do you think, ladies and gentlemen? You know for a fact that we've had a Haole governor. We've had a Japanese governor. We've had a Hawaiian governor. We've had a Filipino governor. We even have one female Jewish from the neighbor island governor. It's about time we have a Portuguese governor. What you think, huh? Oh, thank you very much. Thank you very much. Now, ladies and gentlemen, Linda Lingo may think she's the big enchilada. Well, I'm the big malasada. I would like all of you to know that we need a governor that talks more than Linda Lingo, louder than John Wahee, hairier than George Ariyoshi, and taller than Ben Cayetano. We need Mary Tunta for governor! Ladies and gentlemen, I know that you all want to hear my platform. This is my platform. We have to deal with the environment, recycling, taking care of the schools, property tax, and getting immigrants jobs. I am going to solve these problems as governor of the state of Hawaii. I'm going to ban everybody from cleaning their yard for 6 months. That way, the rubbish man not going to waste his time picking up green waste. He will instead collect plastic bottles and cans. We will recycle them. That will help the environment. The money will go to the schools. In the meantime, the yards will be overgrown. And so the value of the property will drop like a lead balloon, which means that you won't have to pay property tax, which means you save money and you can hire immigrants to clean your yard. Now, what do you think of that, ladies and gentlemen? Mary Tunta for governor. Ladies and gentlemen, also, I would like to let all of you know that I am sick and tired of Portuguese jokes. Well, you laugh, but how would you like to get up every morning and have the truth rubbed in your face? And I know that you are guilty of laughing at a Portuguese joke or told a Portuguese joke. Every single one of you. I'm going to test you right now. What do you call two Portuguese sleeping in the car?
2: Cardoza.
0: See, I told you. You laugh. That is irritating. What do you call two Portuguese fighting in the car?
3: Cabral!
0: Cabral! See, look at that. What do you call Portuguese walking on the sand?
4: Santos.
0: Santos! What do you call Portuguese following them?
5: Machado!
0: Machado! Ladies and gentlemen, I ban Portuguese jokes. And I am Mary Tunta, and I approve this message.
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'Cause everybody's heard all of your stories. 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

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The people called, said beware doll, you're bound to fall. 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

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Exchanging all kinds of precious gifts and things. 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
2: Trash and litter along beaches and waterways isn't just unsightly, it's dangerous. Abandoned fish lines and nets can be death traps for animals and birds. Garbage and waste dumped into marine habitats pose real threats to people, to boats, and to the future of our ocean world. Seba Sheevely, director of the Ocean Conservancy's yearly coastal cleanup campaign, says marine debris creates serious hazards with tremendous potential for impact on wildlife from entanglement or ingestion. Consider a floating sandwich bag, some pop-off lids, and a few foam pellets. They seem fairly harmless until they become a sea turtle's final meal. And monofilament line doesn't look menacing, but it can mean a slow, excruciating death for a pelican. Marine trash is a health and safety concern for humans, too. Children playing on beaches can step on shards of glass or metal. 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And let's not forget the environment. Marine debris and pollutants can be incredibly long-lasting, causing permanent damage to coral reefs and other fragile habitats. 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I'm Marilyn Cooley. Our Ocean World, produced with the Joint Ocean Commission Initiative, working to protect the life of the ocean so the ocean can help sustain the life of our planet.

The song is written for the island of Kauai. This song is called Naniwale Lehu'e. And this one was really done for Charlie or the Rices when they were running for office in Honolulu. And this song is called Naniwale Lehu'e, one of my father's favorite songs. The composer was Prince William Lele'ohoku.

0: 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Right, I play saxophone. And I'm very, very glad you are listening to KKCR Honolulu, KAQA Kilauea, Kauai Community Radio. All right.
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1: Are you ready for hurricane season? A hurricane watch is issued when hurricane or tropical storm force winds are possible within 48 hours. A hurricane or warning is issued when hurricane or tropical storm force winds are expected within 36 hours. 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
7: 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Ele ele is the color black and dark black. Ele ele ka I lio. 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
0: 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Welcome to Sound Life. Last week, we explored silence and the space between sounds. Today, we bring the pulse back in. Rhythm is the heartbeat of music and one of the body's oldest teachers. Before theory, before instruments, before playlists, there was heartbeat, breath, walking, rocking, and the rhythm of being alive. Rhythm is where sound becomes movement, and the body remembers time. I'm Drew, and joining me on Sound Life is the extraordinary Jill Madsen, an award-winning author, interdimensional composer, musical researcher, and gifted intuitive channel. Jill has spent decades exploring the hidden history of sound, color, frequency, and consciousness, and she brings a rare combination of deep research, spiritual insight, and musical genius to everything she shares. Welcome, Jill. How are you today?
4: I'm doing great. I'm happy to be here. I love to share all this ancient and modern knowledge that we can use to brighten our world. So thank you for having me.
0: Excellent. Thank you, Jill. So rhythm begins in the body, the heartbeat, the breath cycle, walking pace, blinking, digestion, sleep, emotional waves, they all move in patterns. Music can meet those patterns, amplify them, soften them, or invite them into a different tempo. We've talked about how ancient cultures used nature's rhythms like a medicine chest. And I'm wondering what else you have in your bag of tricks that you have to share with us about how ancient cultures have used rhythm to, I don't know, induce other states of consciousness or heal?
4: Yeah. Well, the one culture that stands out the most is the Hindu. They have 144 beat patterns that are regularly used in this ancient music system. We have maybe half a dozen or so in our music today, but mainly two. You know, one that would boil down to a bum bum, a 1-2, kind of like a march, bum bum bum bum, or a, like a waltz, a 3 pattern, bum bum bum bum bum bum, more circular and soft. And the reason why the ancient Hindus had 144, instead of boiling it down to more simplistic rhythms, was that they felt that nature was like a vending machine and that they could use a rhythm pattern on a drum, breathing, singing, whatever, to match that found in nature and get that energy. For example, a horse galloping, the feeling of fleeting, moving, and the natural beat of the horse kind of gives somebody a little get up and go. And they would categorize different things in nature, like they would see a mother patting her baby to sleep. And they would copy that rhythm in music to sedate and to help people go to sleep. So they were using rhythm in terms of matching it. And once you match it and entrain, you share energy. They were also using rhythm to go to build community. Like if you've ever done a drum circle, it's like we're all individual and march to our own drummer, if you will. We get into a drummer circle, and all of a sudden, our energy combines due to the rhythm. And it's almost as if you can't beat different. Everyone beats the same. You combine into a holistic community, and the rhythm is what connects you. And it joins your consciousness. It enhances your consciousness. You're more aware of your impact and influence on other people. And then the other thing they would do is, which is really huge, is rhythms would take your brain into different ranges. Like there's beta, theta, delta, gamma, so forth. And it's just kind of like going from a natural daily rhythm in which you've got a little pep and energy and slowly beginning to slow it down so that people, in a little bit of time, start to copy the rhythm, perhaps in your voice or in a drum. And as you slow down and start to match it, your consciousness changes. And as the brain waves match the rhythm pattern, you go into delta, theta, and gamma brain ranges. When your brain operates in these rhythms, your consciousness automatically changes. Healing, homeostasis, feeling safe, shaman journeys, leaving your body to gather information are all things that can happen when a great excuse me.
0: Bless you. Bless you.
4: Sorry. When your brain has a certain pace or rhythm, your consciousness changes and your body automatically does different things. And we'd have like no control of that, but we can with rhythms. So those are some of the things ancient people did with rhythms. They even looked at rhythms like on a more cosmic scale, like, you know, a rhythm could be the months or the equinoxes, or maybe our planet's movement throughout the solar system, the ages when the vernal, equinox, you know, the sunsets or rises in the backdrop of a different astrological sign. They would call each astrological sign an age or 2,160 years, and this would be another rhythmic pattern. And each different astrological sign would create a different mood, a different civilization, a different personality would be their belief. And when you entrain to these big cycles, they would believe that being in tune with the universe, being in harmony with the earth and the moon and our solar system would give you more awareness, consciousness, access to higher frequencies, psychic skills, the whole lot. It's very beneficial to connect to very big cycles or rhythms. Does that help?
0: Yes, a few things came to mind. One is how the mind, at least mine, can get stuck looping on stressful things. And that has some frequency to it, whatever it's doing in its worry state or stressed out state, mm-hmm. and that this rhythm, these patterns would help, they do help get you mm-hmm. out of that looping. They introduce another pattern and break that consciousness that you were stuck in. And I assume ancient people had similar issues with their minds doing similar things.
4: Absolutely. And in essence, I think they would slow down to get into the higher brain waves. So like when you're in a very deep meditative state, your rhythm in your brain is quite slow. And it's interesting because there are different patterns of tones coming in to our Earth that are taped by satellites and NASA. And the patterns coming in, let's say, from planets moving, and they'll match beta, theta, gamma, they'll match your brain waves. So although we're not aware of it, rhythms are very much connected to the universe, to nature. And they would take some of these bigger rhythms, and it just makes sense. Like, for example, summer, good time for communication, intuition, inspiration, intellect, movement, manifesting, goal attainment. Winter, in contrast, time to renew, meditate, dream, balance, be loyal, truthful. You know, so they would describe the seasons. They would describe the rhythms of the day, you know, the sun rays for beginning, changes, health, employment, renewal. You know, afternoon more for maturing health, physical stamina, wisdom. Sunset for stress reduction, confusion. So they would look at the rhythms going on in the hours of the day, in the seasons, in the solstices, and even the moon. The moon cycles were tracked. And they were used once again like a vending machine, which is kind of cool. So, for example, a new moon, they would say this is a time to start a business or make crucial decisions while your energy is creative. New moon, prepare, initiate, plan, act. Contrast, a waning moon, time to release. And, you know, you can just think about the seasons or think about seeing a moon. And if you really are a little bit more aware, your mood changes. So they were saying that nature has rhythms. And as the rhythms progress, it's like you go through a sequence of feelings. And then they would not think that they're so separate as we believe. They would feel that, you know, if they're excited about a new idea in the morning, that some of that energy is coming from the rhythm of the day, of the morning. Hmm. So in that manner, they were using nature and celestial rhythms to tune them to higher octave, bigger picture, greater consciousness, more awareness. And also, then they dive into the rhythm of each beat. And if they needed something that required that rhythm, they would wait till that time and simply feel what they need to feel, knowing that the actual time, the actual rhythm beat, would amplify their own energy in their desired way. Even silly things like, I think the waxing moon was a time to cut your hairs and your nail because it'll grow back faster, or a good time for surgeries such as a hip replacement, heart valve replacement, or even a tattoo. You know, so they would identify large celestial and nature rhythms, and then during each beat, they would just be sensitive, pay attention, and feel what this beat energy was. What did this beat encourage us or download into us or give to us? And then they'd kind of catalog it and use it like a vending machine.
0: Very cool. Well, I think this would be a good place to take a break and hear our ocean safety announcement sponsored by the Kauai Lifeguard Association.
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0: You're listening to Kauai Community Radio. I'm Drew, and we have Jill here. We were just talking about listening to the rhythms of nature and how the ancient cultures, especially the Hindu culture, was able to catalog a big collection of rhythms and use it like a vending machine. And I'm wondering, can you do too much? Can you overdo it with the vending machine?
4: There was you could, I suppose, if you got out of the rhythm of the whole, but the National Institute of Health, American Heart Association, and I think it's the American Diabetes Association, they all say that maintaining like your internal clock, which matches nature, is crucial for preventing and reversing diseases. And you see, there's a Nobel Prize, I think it was 2017. It wasn't that, it was about circadian rhythms, which are rhythms found in the body and nature. And it wasn't the discovery of these, because we've known of these a long time, but it was demonstrating that proper brain rhythms, which also coordinates and alters and helps have healthy heart rates, breathing rates, that it was essential for health. In other words, rather than, I guess maybe what you're saying, you could accent one beat, and maybe try to get more of that to get yourself in balance. But assuming that you're balancing to the rhythms found in nature, our science is saying, wow, that's really, really, really good for us.
0: That makes sense. And when you were talking about seasons, even when we have summer, there's winter on the other side, on the other hemisphere. So there's always balance happening. And if you do anything out of balance, I was just thinking, then that could lead to trouble.
4: Absolutely. You know, even walking, think of it. Not only are you balancing bum, bum, bum, bum as you walk, but you're going right, left, right, left, right, left. And in a way, it's kind of like a polarity balancing. You know, your right side, left side, with that steady, calm walk. It's kind of hard to get out of whack on something, maybe in a frenzied state, but I was just thinking that there's even polarity with walking, a rhythmic walk.
0: Yes, Ibrahim Karim talks about that, about there's a center to everything, and that if you focus while you're walking, you've got a center column that the body's kind of rotating around with the left and the right. And that's probably one of the first rhythms that we heard, because you can hear that if you're walking, you can hear that pounding through your skeleton in your ears or in your head. I don't know how you hear it exactly, but you hear that difference between the left and the right. And marching does that.
4: Right. And I believe in very ancient times, when there were more feminine-dominated cultures, the preferred beat was more of like a three-beat. Bum, bum, bum, bum, bum, bum, bum. when you look at some of the ancient customs, like sometimes the Eskimos, they'll have the same melody, and it will be sung to a two-beat, bum, bum, bum, bum, bum, by the men, and a three-beat by the women, bum, bum, bum, bum, bum, bum. It's almost as if they're encouraging men to be more maybe aggressive and strong, and women to be more nurturing and caring, simply by rhythms. I mean, how cool is that? Another thought, just kind of taking a whole nother direction, is binaural beats. So what binaural beats are, in a certain low pitch, like the lower than my voice, but audible, when you have tones presented in a headphone format and they're close together, so tones close together will produce a little bit of a dissonance. And because we evolved, you know, I don't know how many hundreds of thousands of years without headphones, we tend to hear sounds and surround sound. The only exception would be is if you were to, like, hear a sound and the sound was produced an inch from your ear, and then your head gets in the way, so you don't have that surround sound. So it's kind of like a new thing for the body when you think of how old the human species is. And it's interesting because if you put in, like, a low beat and a slightly different one on the other headphone, your brain hemispheres open up, and they will take, like, let's say one's 11 cycles per second, the other's 9. They will take the difference between those two numbers, and that is what both brain hemispheres will resonate at. That's really significant. Think about that. Within minutes, you can listen to a low tone in a headphone in one ear, and maybe a lower tone, but close, in the other. And you can go down to 3, 5, 8 cycles per second in your brain waves in minutes. So that's theta consciousness, brainwave consciousness. When you're in theta, delta, that's where you get your REM sleep. Your body, it's like a Morse code, gets this rhythmic low pattern. Obviously, your body's feeling safe. And homeostasis occurs, and what that means is your body repairs. So we are often in a stressful world. You turn on the news, you know, you have an argument, you go to work, you have all this stress, and your body's kind of like tense. And when it's in that state, it does not repair. It's like all your resources are on reserve to protect you. Whereas you put on your headphones and go to these lower rhythms, your brain matches it, and automatically you're in homeostasis. That's where you get all this healing naturally. Not to mention that the psychic skills, like, I don't know the exact correspondences off the top of my head, but let's say, I'm making this up to make a point, let's say 7 cycles per second is remote viewing, 6 cycles per second is mediumship, you know, 3 cycles per second might be more healing. So there are different things that happen in your body at these very low states, and for the most part we don't get them except in REM sleep. And when you listen to these binaural beats, you can make a habit. Binaural beats, you can make a habit of it. And if you listen to binaural beats enough,

0: its flame is mesmerizing. And they would start a drum circle. So they'd be starting maybe at normal consciousness, and then they slow down. And over time, you kind of get in a trance. Your whole body gets slow, including your brainwave, like triggering Morse code for the body. And then they would lead you through words and suggestions, leave your body. And that's when you would, learn about your life purpose. Or they would use that low trance for healing purposes. It was kind of funny. I remember a long time ago, my son was trying to get me a Kenny G clarinet music at Christmas, and it's beautiful, creamy clarinet music. But he didn't hear me properly, and instead I got a Kenya E CD, which was like Manzalbi and something else, witchcraft, and it was rhythm patterns. And it was interesting because there are local people on this Kenya E CD talked about how much pity they had for us in the Western, that we knew nothing of the healing pattern of rhythm in their shaman journeys, because they had the rhythm and they knew what it did. I thought that was kind of cool. Humbling, but very cool.
1: So we've talked about how resonance and entrainment work, where you play a sound and something will that is already at that frequency can receive more energy when something's played at that frequency. Mm-hmm. Or entrainment, where it can bring something into the same rhythm or pattern.
0: Right.
1: But binaural beats, this is different. It's a different operating mechanism, that because it's two different sounds that are close together and they're right next to your head, this is doing something different?
0: Exactly, because they don't communicate, and I don't know that we know the science.
1: Okay.
0: It's kind of confusing, and the brain tends to average things. Like, there's a lot of data out there, and it's hard to compute it all, and things are easily averaged. When I taught music, it was actually very hard to teach students to have, like, a dotted rhythm, like a bum, bum, bum, bum rhythm, because if they were focusing on something else like intuition, their brain would automatically average and their rhythm patterns would be bum, bum, bum, bum without thinking. So a lot of things happen automatically in your brain. And in this case, they average the two cycles per second because you're used to hearing in surround sound. And the average would be as close as they can get to surround sound. And once they do the math, you're now in whole brain functioning, too. So think that, you know, scientists are really good at left brain mathematics, but the ancients were good at right brain thinking. How much further are we going to get when we have whole brain? And simply listening to these two different frequencies, where the makers of the two tones are right and left, we get that average, that synchronization just naturally. I don't know. It's kind of cool.
1: It is very cool. Okay. I think this would be a good place to do our bottom of the hour station announcement. We have the hurricane season announcement and the Hawaiian moon phase.
2: According to the National Oceanic and Atmospheric Administration, or NOAA, this year's outlook calls for an above-normal hurricane season for the Central Pacific, with 5 to 13 named storms expected. A normal season typically sees 4 to 5 named storms total. The outlook does not predict whether or how many of these systems will affect Hawaii. Kauai Emergency Management urges the public to have plans in place before a storm approaches. For emergency preparedness information, visit kauai.gov/kema, K-E-M-A, and monitor this station for updates during storm warnings and watches. Aloha. Today's moon phase is Huna.

0: It is the 11th night of the lunar month. Literally translated, it means hidden, to conceal, hide, protect, and defend. The sharp tips of the crescent moon appear smooth and rounded, and therefore huna, or hidden, as we move into the new Anahulu of Poipoi, which begins today. On the aina, it is good for planting gourds, pumpkins, uala, or sweet potatoes, and corn. On the kai, fishing is favorable, especially out at sea.
1: You're listening to Kauai Community Radio. I'm Drew, and we have Jill here. We were just talking about binaural beats and how having something close to your ears, one ear having one sound that's slightly different than the other, how that has a different effect on the brain. Hearing the Hawaiian moon phase, it's reminding me every luau I've been to, there's always this pounding drum beat at all of the luaus. There's a couple of different kinds of drums. There's the big wooden drum, carved drum that's got the shark skin top, and then there's the gourd drums. How do those different qualities affect? Is that doing some of that binaural beats kind of thing? Are they slightly off that way?
2: Well, probably because of the proximity, not creating binaural beats.
1: Oh, yeah, okay. Cause it's...
2: But we tend to think of rhythm and pitch as separate, but they're really not. Think that I'm going to go bum, bum, bum, bum, bum, bum, bum, bum. The pace and the pitch are different. So when you use different drums, you create different pitches and also different harmonic patterns. So we separate in our left brains all these qualities of music, but they all kind of overlap. For example, think that a pitch has a rhythm, you know, like if somebody has their subwoofer going and they're playing music really loud, you can feel the rhythm in your bones. And boom, boom, boom. And likewise, if you think about it, you know, could the pitch varies and the harmonics varies. So, and they also interconnect with different aspects of music. So I would think the first thing with all those beautiful drums and everybody hearing it is they're getting everybody to entrain. So everybody there, they're building community with, and they're connecting the energy fields. And think that, let's say, the way sound works is it goes up exponentially. So let's say you beat it, you have 100 cycles of light. I have 100 cycles of light. We get together in close proximity, and we're beating to the same rhythm. We're now not 200 cycles of light combined, we're 1,000. And that's kind of what exponentially combining means. So like when you double an octave, you just take the cycles per second times two. So in a low octave, let's say you got 2 cycles per second, you double it and you're now at 4. Mm-hmm. You're in a high octave, you have 2,000 cycles per second, you double it, you now have 4,000. But in the higher octave, that's a 2,000 cycle per second difference. So the mere entrainment makes the community and makes the community strong. And then the different types of patterns are going to produce different effects along with whatever materials those drums are made out of.
1: Mm-hmm.
2: Because the materials that are made out of will alter the harmonic pattern, and your body's full of harmonics. You know, there it's used for beautiful, beautiful purpose. It's also used, I think, in early days for war. So you imagine one tribe and another tribe, and bum, bum, bum, bum. You know, you get people like pumped up, fearless. You're working with emotional states, intent. You're actually, like, just like you hear a catchy tune and you start to dance. You're animating people towards war. And so they would use rhythms to encourage someone's agenda, the war. And even like, you know, in Civil War times, like, you know, the little concerts and drums and bands, they would go and that music would compel people to sign up for war. Think about that. Sign up and go kill yourself or some get killed yourself. And sound music and particularly rhythms were used to encourage it. So back to the idea that rhythm can be a vending machine and can produce specific energies. And maybe we need to pay attention to what we listen to.
1: That's for sure. I was thinking when I'm sitting there and it's festive, it's hypnotic. It makes me feel like I'm meditating.
2: Absolutely, because you are, and so is everybody else. And when you combine like that, you know, it's kind of like alters consciousness and awareness a little bit, and you walk away with just a little bit more.
1: Mm.
2: And isn't that beautiful?
1: Mm-hmm.
2: I think another thing that we could talk about is how we personally use rhythms in our voice. I think I demonstrated that a couple times just this talk about slowing the voice or talking faster and getting that rhythm place or maybe even a K-Y-R-E rhythm. And you can impart energy with your pace of speaking. And what a fabulous tool that is. Think that people are stressed all the time. So a slow voice with a heartbeat pace, maybe matching water, soft and nurturing, tends to calm people down. And it's not like they have a choice. The rhythms entrains and triggers consciousness. Our voice is an incredibly powerful tool. And particularly rhythms. And chaotic rhythms, unbalanced rhythms are not associated with health. So most of the healthy rhythms are like a heartbeat, a breath rate, you know, even the sleep cycle, you know, on so much, off so much, on so much, off so much. Fairly calming. And I guess when we need to get excited or get some energy, you can just put on fast music. And in time, some of that music, that rhythm beat, gives you energy. So that's kind of cool.
1: Yeah, and when you were talking about the different alpha, beta, delta, theta, gamma, it made me, those aren't new things. They're brain states that we've had since we've had brains.
2: Mm-hmm.
1: So there's, it makes me think that there's a lot more understanding about these topics. You mentioned last week that a lot was lost, but the Islamic culture has retained some of this lost knowledge.
2: Right.
1: Do they talk about these different brain states?
2: I don't know.
1: Okay.
2: I don't know.
1: I'm just curious. What is it that they retained?
2: Well, they retained a lot of the methodology of music, the idea that, you know, music creating wave cancellation patterns, copying nature, how it could be used for healing. Sometimes they have a scale that has quarter tones as opposed to we have half tones. And obviously the notes are closer together. And I know the first time I've listen to quarter tone music, it's like I disliked it at first because it was new, and it just took me to like a new consciousness, like a new world, a new life, a new understanding. I wasn't at home in my body, after I listened for a while, I got accustomed to the rhythmic patterns and the tones, and then I found it very beautiful. It was almost like a radio dial, and each pattern underneath music triggers consciousness. And of course, we just have all agreed to Earthwide mostly use the equal temperament scale, you know, in the half tones. And so we've kind of uniformed that way. But in ancient times, when you had different scales, it would enhance different attributes of cultures, different ways of thinking and perceiving the world. Mm. And anyway, so the Arabs, I think they contained what the Greeks and some of these other civilizations were doing with the music. Okay. The other place that has retained a lot of that is Hindu culture. They have not a Brahmins or healers with music that have literally will have concerts with the old music. I just went to one a week ago. Sri Swamiji Sakananda Ganapathy. He was up in Niagara Falls, and he did this concert, and I got like an acupuncture treatment. My girlfriend was with me, and she went like unconscious and woke up like renewed without pain. Mm-hmm. And he was demonstrating the use of tones, and they were featuring that night rhythms and all the different rhythm patterns. In a restorative manner, like to make you feel better, to heal you. I noticed that I went into the concert with a sore left knee and did not leave the concert with that.
1: Nice.
2: So that system is intact in the Hindu religion. And when I learned about all these different cultures, they had so much of a different idea of music than we do. They would think that whoever understood music, who knew what I knew, and had control of what people listened to, recall back then, no radios, no TVs, no YouTubes. If you were going to have music, it was going to be live, and the government would control. They would control the pitches, the amount of notes you use. They controlled it all because they felt that he who controls the music controls the attributes of people, can control harmony, can get people excited for war, can get different communities to get along, can heal the sick, can rehab people that are behaving inappropriately. So it was power. And they didn't let everybody know about it because then it's kind of like they might not be at the top of the food chain. And they also felt, and I've read in various cultures, that, you know, whether you believe in Atlantis or not, but they would refer to that. And there was some, I've read numerous little discussions where they believed chaotic rhythms and dissonance coming out of Atlantis, they linked that with the demise of that country. And so music is power, and rhythms are power. And people would control it, and they would keep secrets and keep the power for themselves. Pretty much what I think the Catholic Church did, they fairly effectively squelched the knowledge of healing with music in the West. Initially, all those other religions, which were their competitions, were utilizing music in this in ancient way. And when that was eliminated, it's like, so was maybe the lust for that culture or religion. But unfortunately, they lost it for themselves, too. But it's interesting, like the solfeggio scale came from a Benedictine monk, the Rezio, about 1100 AD, and it became the new scale. It was a solfeggio scale, not one you'd find on our pianos. And it was phi-less because the ancient people liked the musical interval of phi because it canceled waves and it released like chi or prana. And so they researched the Arabs to come up with their tonal system, because they, of course, had demolished everything that, you know, the Greek musical system. So anyway, music, rhythms, we think of it as entertainment. That's certainly not what ancient people thought. They thought of it as power and creativity. And create what you want with the sounds. Makes you think differently about music, huh?
1: It does. It just made me wonder, we primarily use it as entertainment.
2: Mm-hmm.
1: When did that happen? Because it sounds like, well, maybe ancient culture used it maybe strictly for power and healing.
2: Well, music has a history of being very tightly controlled.
1: Mm-hmm.
2: They even controlled art. For example, like if a painter was to paint the Nativity, you know, Joseph had to be so far away and they could only use certain colors. I mean, it's same. Look in Egypt. Their art remains stable for like 3,000 years. Think of that. Mm. Our art doesn't remain stable for a year. So they would, could you repeat that question again?
1: I was kind of talking about I got lost on my notes here. You were talking about the solfeggio scale and the monks,
2: right, okay.
1: In around 1100 made this new thing that was different, and they kind of looked at the Arabs for their tonal system to kind of, I don't know, fix how they wanted to make music?
2: Right, they were, yes.
1: And that that's what the question was. So music was originally most likely for healing, for power, like you were saying, demonstrating power to control the community or get rally people together or whatever. But now, music is primarily entertainment.
2: I would say, I can answer your question now, and I apologize and thank you.
1: Thank you.
2: Okay, I would say the Baroque music. So music's still kind of control, and because I don't think the Catholic Church really understood the power of music, but they controlled it because it always has been. It's just kind of like the way things are. And when Martin Luther came in with Protestant in Germany, I believe he was, and he kind of broke music, he broke the control of the Catholic Church. And with the break from the church, the Lutherans, they're just too far removed from this. And the laws and the restrictions were broken. And at that time, then music was, if you're a musician, you could be hired by a king, play in his court, or you could be hired by the church. And in both cases, because the church and state were often one, there'd still be a fair amount of control. But music started to, during the Middle Ages, combine different instruments, have beginning and endings to songs. I think that came from the Amen at the end of a prayer, because the Gregorian chants maybe are more like wind chimes without beginnings and ends. And then they began using different rhythm beats, and you see the elements of music being used and creatively used. And then towards the latter part of the Renaissance, people are invoking dissonance. And that would be Beethoven, for example. Let's say his music is sonorous. I mean, it makes me cry. I have such compassion. And if you look at the annals of history, there are not charities before Beethoven, after. You know, so he makes the people feel and have compassion, and next it follows. And dissonance can be used to crush, to kill, to bring in darkness. But it can also be used like a jackhammer. So So let's say I'm stuck in my ways, and I'm negative, and I ain't changing. If something awful enough happens, if I have enough dissonance, I might change my mind because I can't stand the pain. So dissonance can also reverberate or resonate, show us where our pain is hiding in our bodies. And when it resonates, if you have the proper intent, I'm done with this, no more, only love, and you start to release it, dissonance can help you clear your emotional body. So in other words, depending on intent, dissonance can build awful drama, or it can release awful drama. And I think the ancient people were primarily, they just didn't want the dissonance at all. And so therefore it was outlawed. But the creative use of music and music for entertainment started with the Renaissance. And for the first time, musicians could make a living. You know, you could play in somebody's parlor, I don't know, charge them all a sixpence, start having concerts. The classical composers, that's kind of how they made their living a lot. And they would play for people. And the first time ever, as far as I can see, music has not been controlled. And from then on, music develops, and it develops dissonance, which would have shaken some of these ancient masters to their core. But I do believe that dissonance can serve a purpose if proper intent to release pain. But I would say that's when music began to be used for entertainment. And then with the movie industry, different musical intervals, two notes either followed by one another or at the same time, it's like an automatic switch that creates a certain motion within. So you can have a film, and that script below orchestrates how you feel. I mean, you might credit the film, but a whole lot has to do with the music playing you as a musical instrument.
1: I like that.
2: And hence we lost the value, the more powerful value of music. Both rhythms and pitches. And actually, you know, think about it. At some point, a rhythm becomes a pitch. At some point, a pitch becomes a rhythm. I don't know, if I just had to make a wild guess, I would say if you made an X on a piece of paper and one is rhythm, one is pitch, the intersection point might be our heartbeat. It's a pitch and a rhythm. And it animates our world.
1: Yes, and it gives our brains blood so they can sense and perceive.
2: Yeah, we're, you know, there's that idea of whether we determine things or whether things are determined for us, how powerful is free will. I mean, you start to think about the interconnectivity of music and how it plays us like puppets. You can see that we're more connected to our environment. We're more all one than we think. Here's a point. I think of Germany, right before the World War II's, where, I mean, that's just one little country, and they had two powerful wars. But look at the music preceding that. First of all, you have Bach, a genius, a mathematical genius, and he has such beautiful complexity in his tones and patterns. I think he increases your IQ. And you have Strauss, and he enables, like, think of the Danube Waltz. Bum, bum, bum, bum. He enables nationalism, pride in of your country and your people. And you start to look at the musicians, how it changed the German people, because so many of the Renaissance composers were in Germany. And then note that their behaviors separates off from some of the other Europeans with the world wars. And I would suggest that they're fabulous composers in some way enabled that to happen. Or think of think of the middle ages, pretty bleak and grim, and bring in Mendelssohn and Mozart, and they're trilly. That music comes in prior to the Victorian curly, trilly, frilly architecture and dress. Music first, behavior and human second. You can just go through history and look at the popular musics and see how the culture reflects it, embodies it afterwards. And if that's not power, I'm not sure I know what is.
1: Well, it makes me think. You've talked about this before. It makes me wonder. It's that chicken and egg thing.
2: Yeah.
1: Is nature evolving and balancing, and we pick up on that, and that changes our 9876543211 and our different.
2: Mm-hmm.
1: Or is it somebody has some idea, like, I want to make this happen. I want to build this kingdom or whatever, and they decide to make these rules. Which one is happening first?
2: I wondered that too, but I think in my Lost Ways of Time book, that I think I just looked at all the musical systems across the world over time, and to see the patterns of numbers underneath the music evolve in sequential ways, I can't imagine that people coordinated
1: right. What
2: they chose for music across the world, particularly in those primitive times, and that they all changed at the same time, worldwide, which led me to believe that something like nature is the cause, and that I, writing this second book, say that it's time, and time is a frequency, time is music. And as the time changes, we go through patterns that resemble harmonics in music, and therefore, it's kind of like if you could imagine you're an eternal soul and you're going to incarnate, and you look at what's coming up, someone could say, okay, this time period's red, you're going to learn about action and this and that. This one's green, you're going to learn about balance and this and that. And you could pick to incarnate in every tone, every color, to master all of the energies down here. It would be a blessing to have such availability of cultures with different focuses and themes. And as we incarnate in them, we learn that. We gather those lessons. We become greater in consciousness. I don't know. That's my thought.
1: I love it. I think that's a great end to the episode on rhythm. Today we explored rhythm, the heart, and the nervous system. This week, listen for the pulse that supports you. The step, the breath, the wave, the song, the drum, the pause after the beat. Healing rhythm does not have to be dramatic. Sometimes it's simply the body remembering that it belongs to life. Next week, we'll explore water, memory, and wave-carrying bodies. Next up, we'll have New Dimensions. This is KKCR Hanalei, KAQA Kilauea, Kauai Community Radio.

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It is only through a change in human consciousness that the world will be transformed. The personal and the planetary are connected. As we expand our awareness of mind, body, psyche, and spirit, and bring that awareness actively into the world, so also will the world be changed. This is our quest as we explore new dimensions.

0: Today we'll be taking a profound pilgrimage into the meaning of words, exploring how language itself can become a threshold to what is sacred and life-giving. Here we'll be exploring and tracing the roots of words that we use in our daily lives so that we can begin to discover why it's important to understand that words are setting us up for every conversation to be a spiritual practice in which language can restore our shared humanity. There's a saying attributed to the Buddha, "My words are only fingers pointing at the moon." Make sure you look at the moon. So it is not just the definitions of words, but the eternal truths each word points to, and ultimately words point to the kinship of all life. Our guide today is Mark Nepo. Mark Nepo is a poet, philosopher, and a most eloquent spiritual teacher. In 2016, he was named by Watkins Mind, Body, Spirit as one of the most spiritually influential living people and has participated as part of Oprah Winfrey's The Life You Want tour in 2014, as well as appeared several times with Oprah on her Super Soul Sunday program on OWN TV. As a cancer survivor, Mark devotes his writings and teachings to the journey of inner transformation and the life of relationship. He's the author of dozens of books, including You Don't Have to Do It Alone, The Power of Friendship, The Fifth Season, Creativity in the Second Half of Life, and The Language of the Soul, How the Words You Choose Shape the Life You Live. So please join us for the next hour as we explore how words have the power to connect, awaken, and heal with our guest, Mark Nepo. I'm Justine Willis-Toms. I'll be your host. Welcome to New Dimensions. Mark, welcome.
1: Oh, thank you. It's wonderful to be with you again, always.
0: Oh, thank you so much. It's my pleasure and honor to be with you once more. And I know in this newest book, boy, it's just incredible. And you've gathered 228 words from 31 languages and traditions. And so I need to ask you, what first awakened your sense that words themselves are not just, besides being living medicine, they're not just a tool for communication, but something more? They're teachers.
1: Yeah, I think I've always been drawn to the origins of words as far back as we can go, because I found over time that just the way pieces of nature erode, stones, trees, fences, barns, words erode over time and they become fragmented or chipped or cracked. And so the farther back we can go, most of the time, if not always, they are more whole, more helpful, and much more profound and offer us a way. And as you quoted, I start the book with that quote attributed to Buddha. It's not really about the words themselves. It's words are windows or thresholds. It's what the words point to that we can be in relationship to that help us live. So, this really started years ago with my teaching circles, and I would bring a word in here or there, and then we'd talk about it, and something would trigger something else. And, over in 2014, one of my beloved circles kept track of the words I used in a year-long journey and offered back to me the list of everything I'd done in the year. And I kind of was surprised and saved that. And then just a couple of years ago, one of my dear friends, Karen Hornifer, and she is now the director of programs at Omega Institute. She and her husband, Paul, were lifelong friends with them. They were over for dinner, And a word came up, and I, you know, was on and on. And she, you know, smiled and said, you know, I've heard you do this for years. That would make a great book. And, you know, years ago, I didn't know enough. But after all these years, I woke up the next morning. I said, it might be time.
0: That's great. When, like, the word courage, and when in English, you might say, what does courage mean?
1: Yes.
0: But in Spanish, they would say, what does courage want to say?
1: The difference is profound, which reveals a different world view. In the Western world, in the modern world, we have come to assume that we are the causal agents of everything that happens, which obviously is very self-centered. And it removes us from our relationship and our kinship to all things. We certainly participate. We co-create. Even how I view writing is not that I'm creating out of nothing. I am entering a conversation with life. And to stay in that conversation produces, reveals a trail of insights that hopefully are helpful. So in this instance, you know, courage, we say, well, I have to summon my courage. But when we talk about that in Spanish, it's assuming that courage exists by itself and we need to stay in relationship to it. The way a sail stays in relationship to the wind, it can fill us, but we don't create it out of nothing. Another example that is profound to me and it affects our language, take the word metaphor. So in one of my earlier books, The Endless Practice, somewhere I was talking and I said, the metaphor is seen. Well, you know, a copy editor tried to correct me and say, well, no, that's the passive tense. We wants to correct me and say, I see the metaphor. And I said, no, that's not what I'm saying. I'm saying like you walk on a path and a mountain comes in view. The metaphor already exists like courage, and it is my open-heartedness or authenticity that allows me to see it and then speak to it. So even how our language is in the West, you know, we're biased to the active voice, and we even call I would call it the receptive voice, not the passive voice.
0: We kind of avoid the passive voice in some ways.
1: Yes. It's like, again, that assumes that we're the center and that being active is better than being, well, even they call it passive when it's really being and doing. And we need to be in both.
0: So you're saying, like, it's not to be passive. You're putting being passive in an active role of receiving.
1: Yes, it's name. So it's just like how in our rational society, we talk about rational and irrational. No, the opposite of rational is not irrational. It's intuitive.
0: I love it. I love it. You talk. You invite us into every conversation as a spiritual practice. When we look at it that way, the way we speak would be very different.
1: Well, I think that I've learned through my long blessed journey as a teacher, as a guide, that every real question doesn't look for an answer. It invites a practice. Every true question invites a practice. And very often, the person asking the question, the practice is in their own wisdom. And so it's not to bring an answer to it. You know, true questions invite relationship. You know, we ask a question the way we would want to open a door between us and another. Or we ask a question the way we would swing a lantern between us as we walk through the dark.
0: I'm reminded of, we often ask the question when we meet someone, how are you? And you suggest that we might look at it a different way.
1: Well, I think that, you know, I've learned also through so many years of being blessed to be with folks that I don't ask people, what do you do or how are you? I mean, one thing with the how are you goes to the Native American. You know, in the Native American tradition, they don't ask how are you. They ask how are the connections. In the Blackfoot Native American language, the phrase is Sani Dabi Wa, and it means how are the connections, because if the connections are okay, you're okay. So let's get below how you are and give our attention to the connections. And if the web and the kinship of all things are in right order, then probably we're going to be okay. And if they're not, we need to tend those connections. And I also find it helpful to invite people to ask, you know, what is it you care about? Or what's it like to be you? Because these questions invite a story, not a comparative response to what I hope to be doing or what I'm not doing or where I'm falling short or where I think I'm doing great. No, just what's it like to be you? How are the connections?
0: I live in an elder community. And oftentimes, like, we'll meet at the mailbox or something, and, you know, oftentimes you're tempted to say, how are you? And I figured out a different question now, because if I ask, how are you, what I'll get in response mostly is what Joan Borisenko would say, the organ recital. You know, this is how my heart is feeling. This is how my hip is feeling. This is how my knees are feeling, whatever. So I try and ask them, what's giving you joy today?
1: Yeah, that's beautiful. Yeah.
0: And try and avoid that. How are you? Because I don't want to hear all the... But going back to the Native American, there's a phrase that they use, Metako Ye Oyasin.
1: All my relations. I think that originally they're pointing toward the same unity, the underlying reality that holds everything together, the kinship of all things. But in our saying of amen, we have gotten confused over the generations, because it doesn't say what's being confirmed. Okay, we need to remember that. So I think in the Native American tradition, when they say all my relations, they're pointing to what is being confirmed, that in the Native American worldview, they view everything in existence as part of one family. Everything is a relation. The trees are my brothers and sisters, the stones, the water, the air, the wind, you, me. There are no strangers. Strangers are friends in disguise, family members. And so let us confirm that, which again goes back to how are the connections, because we need to tend that web of connection, which is innately there. And all the traditions speak about it differently, but they all speak about it. And yes, amen, we want to confirm that. We want to, you know, Tikkun Olam in the Hebrew tradition means we are here to repair the world. Well, we are here to repair the connections, because over time they get frayed too, and they demand our care. Let us confirm that. Let us tend to that. And of course, in order to repair the world, we have to first repair ourselves. Mm. You know, I love this quote from Ramana Maharshi, the great Hindu sage, who said, to try to save the world before first liberating yourself is like carpeting the earth rather than wearing sandals.
0: Ah, whoa. What an image that is.
1: Yeah. Yes. So, you know, so once we commit to tending the connections, to repairing ourselves and the world, you know, we can repair the world not by fixing it, but first by inhabiting it.
0: Yes, yes, direct contact. To speak about how you would suggest we use this book.
1: Well, I think that the book very much, you know, it was a happy challenge to create the structure for this book, because both Joel, my Fotinos, my publisher and editor, and I really didn't want it to be a glossary or a dictionary. We really wanted it to be a useful companion to living. And therefore, again, it's what the words point to, so that we can find our connect. They are place markers for connections, for the web of kinship, on how to help us live. And therefore, so you know, of course, that I set the book into 10 chapters about archetypal themes about life, and exploring them in word clusters that would speak to us. And I always, as you know, offer questions to walk with. And then around all that, I created a ongoing conversation with you, the reader, that would offer story, mythic, historical, personal stories about the origins of language, the challenges and gifts of language. And then we purposely put the index of words in the front, so that if you were needing to seek a particular word on some day when you need something, you can bypass all that and just look for the word.
0: And I love it that you've each chapter, well, like the journey of inwardness, or the nature of soul, or the nature of relationship. These are some of the overall general categories. But within that, you have these word clusters. And then, of course, as you always do, you give us questions to walk with. And that's always very wonderful. The experiences, your personal experiences, or you take us on a journey someplace. And so it's, as you say, very conversational. It's not like just, okay, here's a list of words and here's what they mean in ancient times and what are their use now. It's so much more than that.
1: Oh, thank you. Like I said, it was a happy challenge to see how this wanted to present itself. And, you know, some of the words have been just remarkable. You know, one word that is so helpful and remarkable is the word genius. And, you know, genius we think of in modern times as brilliance, you know, which is another word. Let's start there. Brilliance doesn't mean, you know, like Einstein or Mozart, you know, this brilliance, particular brilliance of skill or insight or genius, a particular gift that's so extraordinary. But so brilliance originally means the emanation of light. Like the sun is brilliant. Our souls are brilliant if we can let them through. Our spirit is brilliant. Our heart is brilliant. It's not about doing it exceptionally well. It's doing it innately and sincerely. Everyone can be brilliant. And likewise, genius doesn't mean, you know, certainly there are people who have these extraordinary gifts, but genius, the word genius, originally means attendant spirit. Attendant spirit. Everyone has an attendant spirit. Everyone has a genius. It goes by many names. It's inner voice. It's the Holy Ghost. It's Buddha nature, it's Atman, it's the great spirit. You know, there's a thousand names for it. And this is where the cognate, it is the genius is the cognate of the word genie. So in the famous story of Aladdin's lamp, it's not about rub a lamp and make a wish and get what you want. It's that if you embrace the lamp of your life, your attendant spirit will show up to guide you. One more thing on this is that, so when William Blake, in one of his aphorisms, his proverb,

0: body it. Yeah.
1: Yes, absolutely.
0: Yeah, absolutely. And going on with a couple of other thoughts that I have of words that I pulled out.
1: Sure.
0: And one of the ones that you talk about is a, I think it's called daimonion.
1: Daimonion.
0: Thank you. Because it's not in our lexicon right now, so I didn't know how to pronounce it. But it's where at some point that word, that Greek word, got divided.
1: So, you know, earlier the Greek, that Greek word daimonion originally pointed to a spirit that was a affirming guiding spirit and also a challenging spirit, depending on what we needed in our journey. And so affirmation and challenge were part of our growth, were understood as needed as part of every soul's growth. Well, somewhere in the Elizabethan times, I'm not sure exactly where, and first let me say that in the native tradition, that is called the trickster spirit. And it's not really meant as a deceptive, manipulative spirit, but that we are like Zen koans, we are jarred or, quote, tricked out of our pattern thinking to see anew, to be challenged, to see freshly. So somewhere along in the Elizabethan times, that word daimonion, as you said, was split into angel and demon. And now the challenging spirit part of it was seen as evil. So now we have shied away in the modern world from challenges. You could connect this all the way to the fact that of how, you know, now we don't want to have disconcerting views set on campus because it might challenge us, it might upset us, it might discomfort us. Well, we have stunted our own growth because we have shot, and this is where the language shift comes in. And, you know, so now, right, how do we recover the challenges which are good for us? Another word like this, which goes back to the Aramaic, is that in, you know, there, and you probably know this book, but Neil Douglas Klotz wrote a book called Prayers for the Cosmos, in which he looked at, because he was well-versed in Aramaic, which is the original language it's believed Jesus spoke in. So he went and took a selection of the words of Jesus and went back and said, well, what did these words, what did they translate as in the original Aramaic? And he found, you know, some striking differences. And one is when it's translated in the New Testament, where Jesus says, be thou perfect. Well, the word perfect that went back to the Aramaic word was mistranslated. It means be wholehearted. A great fork in the road in 2,000 years of education. Because when we try to be perfect, we eliminate parts of our human nature, in my view, for some unattainable purity. But when we go to be wholehearted, we include all of our human nature to be all-embracing. So, very different translation.
0: Right. It doesn't have to. I'm just thinking, oh, I don't have to be perfect. I just have to be wholehearted in my view or my participation.
1: Yes.
0: Yeah, I love that. I love that. And we did do an interview with him, Neil. It was wonderful. I just loved it. I loved any of the interviews I've done on Bible study and taking us to the root of that incredible volume. I loved it that you wrote about the word in Iceland for computer. They don't have a word for computer, so to speak. They use another word. Tell us about the word that they use. Prophecy.
1: Yes. So this was a get. Yes. So yes, in Iceland,

0: there's in sport, they don't have a word for computer. It's a word that refers to numbers prophesied. So in prophecy, so again, like the word courage in Spanish, it's not that numbers aren't digits to be manipulated. They somehow come out of a larger order that has come out of an existence that's before us that we need to relate to, not invent. And this affects this difference of relating to some, you know, because this is, you know, this is part of our self-centeredness in the modern world is, you know, we lose the connection to the whole.
1: Right.
0: And we need to recover that. We need to recover that. That's part of, I think, why this is so important for today. What do I want this book to do, hopefully, is to help aid us in that recovery. So a couple of things about that, you know, in our recovery, you know, how the question, the philosophical question that's posed, you know, if a tree falls in the forest and no one's there to hear it, does it exist? Of course it exists. What a narcissistic question. That's ridiculous.
1: That only we would hear it and make it a sound if we hear it.
0: Yes, it was there before we were born and it will be there after we're gone.
1: Right.
0: Of course it exists. So the same thing.
1: I want to pause for a moment just to remind our listeners that I'm speaking with Mark Nepo, and he is the author of The Language of the Soul, How the Words You Choose Shape the Life You Live. And if you want to know more about his work, you can go to his website, Mark Nepo, N-E-P as in Peter, O, marknepo.com. 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
1: And so going on with what we're talking about here, I'm just reminded when we're talking about computer and Iceland and how they view it, when we think of the word computer, it's like some black box sitting on our desk. But their definition is the workings of it, what its action is. And I love that because it just puts it in a whole different frame of not just a box there, but what it actually accomplishes.
2: Well, and you know, all of progress and technology are wonderful tools, and we are challenged to have them serve us and not we them. And this is why all of these portals, whether it's through this book or my other books or not just my work, that all the traditions remind us of how to reconnect directly to life. Because if we don't have a spiritual inquiry, if we don't have a way of being connected to everything within us and that's larger than us, then the outer world, we become like the outer world by default. So the characteristics of technology become who we are, and we stop using it and we start being defined by it. So computers are rapid, they're multitasking, they're binary. So we become like that, you know, we become like that. And you know, despite the speed of our age and the technology that's allowing us to talk like this now, right? So, you know, things that matter still take time.
1: Mm. And then when you say spiritual practice, I mean, one thinks of it, it's not a religious practice. It's so much more than that. So it would really kind of expand on what you mean by spiritual practice.
2: What I mean by spiritual practice is what is our direct, wholehearted experience of life? How do I directly connect to everything within me and without, you know, being a human, being a spirit in a body in time on earth, we are a conduit between the inner world and the outer world. It doesn't really matter what you call that. You know, if you believe, I believe that if you believe in anything larger than yourself, you're a mystic.
1: Mm.
2: It doesn't matter what we call it. As soon as we start to name it, we go to our theological or scientific or even atheistic corners. But even an atheist believes in something larger than themselves. They call it nothing. I call it everything. We can still talk. Because what I'm interested in is how do you relate to that? How do you relate to that? How does it help us live? How do we not be consumed and thrown under by it, but lifted up and find our kinship in it? So that is, you know, so important. And I do believe that what we suffer in the modern world, especially today, so many of us have lost our direct connection to life. And why is this important? Because if you have a direct connection to life, and that is the work, the heart work of spirit, then you have a reverence for life. And if you have a reverence for life, you can't do harm.
1: Mm. To acknowledge our spiritual beingness is, it adds to our own aliveness. We're energized in some way. We're not just passively receiving spirit.
2: A way to really bring that to our daily life is, let's look at the word trust. Literally means to follow your heart. Follow your heart to discover every day what is life-giving and what is not life-draining.
1: Mm.
2: that requires us and all the traditions, whether it's through meditation or true relationship or in full engagement, how do we move at the pace of what is real so we can be energized and enlivened by life and allow that to come through us to others?
1: I'm thinking when you use the word pace of what is real, pace, in these days, it seems like we're being rewired to work at a different pace that's not very humanizing in some ways, like technology is directing us.
2: So this brings up, and let me get to this word, but because one of the menacing assumptions, it's always been there, but it's more acute in the modern world, is that life is over there. If we could just get over there, we even have what? FOMO, fear of missing out, right? That, so, you know, it's over there, or my better self is over there, or my dream is over there, or I'm lonely and I see these people on the street. If I could just have that. Well, great love and great suffering awaken us to the truth that there is no there, there's only here. Life is here. And when we can accept that, we trip into moments of heaven on earth. So the word that helps us here is the word alienation.
1: And I'm thinking also about another word that's meaningful in this political climate is foreign. So it kind of relates to that. So what can you say about the word foreign?
2: So the word foreign, and this is so wonderful, it means strange. So a foreigner becomes a stranger. But the only reason something seems strange originally, it's not because what we're looking at is strange. It's because we're not close enough to it. So it seems strange to us. So when I look at something and it seems foreign, it's a diagnosis of me, not what I'm looking at. It's telling me you're not close enough, because if I'm close enough, nothing is strange. That is the work of awareness. That is the work of relationship, is that when we get close, the work of intimacy is to discover that we're all the same, that we're all, that we all have more things in common than different. And that is at the heart of every tradition. So the whole notion that someone is a foreigner means I haven't done my work to get close enough. I haven't. So if I think something is foreign, it's telling me get closer, not push away.
1: So I'm thinking, as you're saying that, it's like the work of intimacy with others and ourselves and that all of our surroundings is going back to that Native American, all my relations.
2: So
1: that work of intimacy has to do with that. And so foreign is looked at very differently, because we're saying, okay, if it's foreign to me, how can I be intimate with that which I don't understand or don't know yet?
2: And this brings up a basic, you know, that when we push things away, when we don't have a direct connection with life, when we don't pursue these relationships with things larger than us, well, then fear takes over. And when that dictates, then we look for things that will only confirm what we already know. And that's not learning. That's not education. Education is get closer. Tell me what I don't know. You know, let me discover what we can learn together, how we're more together than alone. And so, you know, the word educate literally means to draw out, which again, the assumption or the implication is that that this incredible all-encompassing knowledge of being and existence and spirit is there, and we just have to draw it out by our wholehearted engagement.
1: I'm thinking that the word fear, it causes us to contract. Our world becomes smaller in fear. But then you mentioned the word education, and I think if education is very expansive, then it expands us out and connects us rather than separates us.
2: Yeah, and I think, you know, fear is a human response, and it has its proper place. The legitimate place of fear is to alert us to legitimate danger. But we as human beings, we tend to inflate and deflate our sense of ourselves and our experience. And so we make fear larger than it is. And so that can't be avoided, but we can right size it. So, you know, I like to say, you know, when I'm afraid, I don't ask my fear what I should do. I need to consult my heart. I need to consult my spirit. I need to consult what is deeper than that. Because if I ask my fear what to do, my fear will say, I thought you'd never ask, be more afraid. And let me give you a very grounded example. And you know that about a year and a half ago, I had major back surgery, and I'm doing great. I'm better than I've been in decades. But during that, it was very difficult. I was sitting right here in my study, and it took me 20, 25 minutes to get upstairs to my study every day. I didn't know where this was going. I was afraid. I was in pain, chronic pain for the first time. And I had to not turn from my fear and pain, but I had to begin to ask myself, what's the nearest thing to me that's not afraid and not in pain?
1: Mm.
2: And it was the floor beneath me. And it was the ceiling. And it was the sky above the roof of our home and the ground holding up the foundation of our home. And so that helped right size the pain and fear, not eliminate it, not turn from it. But I had to find what is holding my experience and not let myself be defined by it.
1: So I'm thinking, like, if you notice your fear, you're cautioning us not to ask fear for your direction.
2: Right.
1: Don't use it as your GPS, so to speak. Use something else, what is close to me that's not in fear, is what you said, I think.
2: To allow yourself to, the rest of life hasn't stopped existing. So can I still be in touch? You know, fear and pain make us tight, and they make us think it's everything. And it may be for a moment, it may be for a while, but then we also can allow ourselves to feel beyond that.
1: Mm.
2: Not in place of it, but beyond that. And so we are constantly asked to enlarge our sense of things. And so this leads, there's a Japanese word, yugen, Y-U-G-E-N. And it means that the wholeness that you can feel but not yet see. And Alan Watts writes about it and uses an example. He said, when you see a flock of birds enter a cloud, but you don't see them exit, you know they did, but you can't see it.
1: Yes.
2: And so, again, intuition is a way of not knowing that's different than rational.
1: Right.
2: So, and just like courage, as we started with, it has its own agency. It just doesn't start within us. So how can we, especially, you know, one of the bravest things we can do when closed is to open.
1: Mm. There you go. You write about how some Christian mystics, are the Desert Fathers,
2: yes,
1: gave us an analogy of life, so to speak, and what it might look like. And it looks like a great spoked wheel.
2: Yeah.
1: I loved that idea. It helped me a lot.
2: It's incredible. Yeah, thank you. And thanks to them. It was in the 3rd century, the mystic Desert Fathers, they were known as, and they had this metaphor of the spoked wheel, of our individual that speaks to how we are at once unique and how we are at once the same, and how that speaks to our contributions to being more together than alone. So the metaphor is that every soul on earth is like a spoke in that wheel, like a wagon wheel. And so as we move out into our becoming in the world, no two spokes hold up the same spot on the wheel. Everyone has a unique gift to contribute. And the rim of the wheel is community. So as we become who we're meant to be, we each have a particular place for our uniqueness of becoming our gifts. However, if I go inward, and then each of us is a spoke in the wheel, as I go inward to the center of the wheel, I find you, because all the spokes meet in the center. And that tells us how we have the same soul at heart. And that center of the wheel, they spoke of as God. And we could name that unity as a million things. It has a million names. But so when we go into our being, and this is what I meant earlier about the practice of spirituality is both pursuing our being to the center of our common unity and bringing our unique gifts and our becoming out into the world so we can hold up the rim of our community. And what's beautiful about this metaphor is that if you take any one of those things out, you don't have a wheel. You take the spokes out, it won't work. You take the rim off, You take the hub out, forget it.
1: That's it, because it shows the unity of all these things, our individuality, our community, and where we're all connected from the center. It's just a great metaphor.
2: Isn't it? It's amazing. And so this leads to another word in there, a cluster of words around the commons and community and communion, you know. So obviously the word common is in it, in each of them. And again, not common as we think today as, oh, it's commonplace, it's ordinary, it's not worth our attention. No, common is the hub of that wheel. Common is sacred. So, and when you say the word community, it also has the word unity. So unity has its roots and it's in how we share what we have in common. And so what I love, and this is a great, the first original notion of the commons. What the commons refers to is an area, physical or spiritual, okay, that no one owns, but is important to all of us, and we have to care for it. So a great example is in Mongolia. There are vast grasslands, and it's dotted along the edges with these shepherds who have little homesteads, but they don't have land to feed all of their animals. The animals all graze in these vast grasslands that no one owns. Those are the commons. Each of their livelihood depend on the commons that no one owns, but they have to all care for it. Another commons in off of, you know, the New England coast, where Gloucester and Boston, where fishermen fish. This is also true in the Great South China Sea, where no one owns the fishing waters, but they each like drop a net and have a little buoy where their little area is. Well, they have to care for those fishing waters that no one owns, but each of them depends on it. So now let's look at climate change. No one owns the air, but everybody has the air that goes into their lungs. We depend on the commons of the air, and we all have to care for it. And now we can look at the spiritual commons, you know, the commons that no one owns love or compassion. No one owns care or lack of care, but we depend on it. We each depend on that generosity of spirit. And so we have to care for the mystical spiritual commons.
1: I'm just thinking, recently there has been some legislation, I'm not sure if it's totally gone through, in Montana, where they're fencing off places for cattle, which is erasing the commons that the buffalo roam on.
2: Oh, yeah.
1: And it made me very, very sad. But that's we often do that. We fence off, it's mine and I own it. And that's that. That goes to that place of what is it? I-ing and my-ing.
2: Yeah. So let me share. These are two. With speaking of that, these two words that are that speak to both ends of what we've been talking about. So let me start with one that is the word that speaks to the divisions we need to bridge about how we have been driven from our basic human nature, and that's the word idiot. Idiot doesn't mean stupid. We've used it as a you know, a harsh word to call someone an idiot. Idiot goes back to the Greek idios, and it means someone who has collapsed on themselves so they are not a part of their society. So to be an idiot is to be an isolated, sorrowful person, not a stupid one. Someone who has collapsed on, this is also very relevant today, collapsed on themselves so that they are not a part of their society. So now it's the other extreme. This is a helpful tool. I love this word, acequia. A-C-E-Q-U-I-A. Originally an Arabic word, but also in the Native American tradition, amazing that this word comes up. An acequia in the Southwest, prominently, an acequia speaks to a natural water source from like a mountain where the snow melts in spring. It flows down a mountain and there's a natural water source at the foot of the mountain. Now, a lot of villages, Native American villages, settled around that mouth so they'd have a natural water source for the village. So every year, at least once a year, the entire village, elders and children included, take 2 or 3 days, and there is a sacred ritual where they go up and down the mountain and clear out the acequia so that the flow between source and village is open again. Because during the year, there's a landslide and boulders fall in it and animals build nests in it and a tree falls over in it, or there's a mudslide. So the things that fill the acequia are not evil, they're natural. Because we live, and therefore, just as we do a spring cleaning every year, they clear out the acequia. In Santa Fe, there's a 400-year-old acequia that is still cleaned out as a public ritual. So the metaphor, which helps us when we find ourselves collapsed on ourselves, is at least once a year, I invite everyone who's listening, how do you clear out the natural flow between the source of life, whatever you name it, and your own heart and your own soul? How do you clear out the acequia? What practices, what relationship, what do you practice maybe more than once a year to clear out your sequia within ourselves and between us in our relationships.
1: So it's clearing out that flow from source, whatever that source you conceptualize.
2: Because living experience fills it up.
1: Yes.
2: And you have to clear it out again.
1: Yes, living fills it up. There, it causes the mudslides in our lives. Yeah, exactly. Exactly. And so it's not a matter of rejecting that. It's a matter of, oh, that needs cleaning up. Yeah, that's beautifully said. And I know we could go on and on about so many, many other things that need to be said here, but I'm just encouraging people to pick up the book and go for it, because it's going to trigger some deep imaginations in your life of how to proceed in healthy and good ways.
2: Well, thank you.
1: And it does connect us with all our relations. It really does. So thank you. Thank you for all that you're doing here. I want to remind our listeners that I'm here with Mark Nepo, the author of The Language of the Soul, How the Words You Choose Shape the Life You Live. And if you want to know more about his work, go to his website, Mark Nepo, N-E-P as in Peter, O, marknepo.com. Or you can get there through the New Dimensions website, newdimensions.org, where you'll find more than 2,000 programs in its archive. I'm Justine Willis-Toms. I want to thank you for joining us at New Dimensions, and I invite you, please do join us again. This is program number 3,862.
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3: 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And this is Taj, and we're going to have a lot of interesting music and a little talk about the frequency of love and trust today. And first up is the Lumineers with Stubborn Love.

And that is the verb called Bittersweet Symphony. And I just went on to the site that is Hawaii Emergency Management Agency, just in case you're interested in hearing. There's heavy rainfall and gusty winds are expected to spread over the Big Island of Hawaii today. There's Tropical Storm Moki, and it's definitely passing south of us and west, which is great. And just a little bit of what they're saying. Hazards affecting land. Wind is gusty winds are expected across the Hawaiian Islands during the next couple of days, especially in areas of high terrain. But it's quite far away from us, and we are going to have wind and rain, but looks like no more than 40 mile an hour, if that even happens to us. So it's going to be an easy one compared to the one that we just had that hit the Big Island so hard. And we're really sending our thoughts of love and light. And if you have donations to help the people on Big Island, because they definitely had a hard time last week. There's even people in Kona that are without power, as the power poles are brought up, that fell over from maybe trees falling on the wires. So today I want to talk about putting ourselves into the frequency of love and trust. And when we do that, really put ourselves into those frequencies, everything will fall into place. When you sit in silence and allow love and trust, the awareness, even just the awareness of love and trust, to permeate your thoughts, you begin to anchor yourself in this frequency so that it becomes easier and easier to manifest in your daily life. Waking up early when the silence is strongest can be very helpful. Are you busy doing things because they're important? Are you busy doing things because you're afraid? It's a distraction. These are questions that I'm going to ask during this talk that are for contemplation. This is the time to ask for guidance. And soon enough, when you have the bigger vision in place, you can do anything. You can know that you could even help so many people, because when you have a vision that's very high, you rule through service. Service is the highest way for us to exist and to live, to be in service to others. So fear can be a very subtle manipulation or a very obtuse one, and it can be imposed upon from the outside, creating a reaction, or it can be something so subtle running you from the inside. Are you willing to look at it, to observe it, to break it down? Because if you are, you can see that it is only a thought form or a series of thought forms. And there is so much incredible help and guidance waiting to come in and assist us. And this is not always from the outside. It could be from your inner world. So who do you trust? Can you trust yourself? Is it safe to trust another? When we have a series of events in our life that seem to show us that no one is really there to help us, that everyone is out for himself, we get scared and sometimes freeze, become paralyzed, because fear makes us either fight or run or freeze. Every one of us has a team of frequencies and energies in the unseen world that are wanting us to evolve to higher frequencies. And their job is to assist us in that evolution. We have to call that energy in. We have to know that we have angelic energies around us, that there are guardian angels and higher beings that are wanting the evolution of the planet and each human to occur as quickly as possible.

And that was Sting in Fields of Gold. I love that piece. So, love is the medicine. Love is the remedy. Love is the pharmaceutical. Love is natural. Love is homeopathic. How we doubt love, how we doubt ourselves, how we doubt each other is the illness. It's really the dis-ease, the being out of ease. This puts us out of integrity with who we really are, the shining light of love. When I was in Europe a few years ago, I was very sick with a high fever, and my experience of illusion or delusion from my high fever allowed me to break out of the I, all about me, I am, to the we, a part of all that is. And staying in that state for so long showed me so much and made it easier, so much easier to be here. I was also given the experience of being able to look at a person and imagine that from their shoulders to around their head and back over to the other shoulder, there was like a seam, and all of a sudden I would see this light pouring out of people's heads, this white light, the light of the divine part of them. And it was so amazing. It made it so much easier to know that each one of us has that divine light within us and to see the best in each person. Because if you saw the divine all over, it would be so amazing. And any small irritating thing that a person would do wouldn't even matter anymore. And then that faded away and you begin to forget. So what would it be like to see that again and to support each one of you in seeing that in yourself when you look in the mirror and in each other? To remember that even though the person that is in front of you may be triggering you, that they have that divine aspect and are trying to come into resonance with that part of themselves. Or that they can come into resonance with that part of themselves. So it's important to be patient and supportive as much as you would like that patience and support. I was given the opportunity also to spend time with an amazing group of people in Sedona, Arizona, some years ago. There were three nonverbal autistic young people and their parents who had an event in Sedona. And these autistics, Lyrica was 39, Adri was 33, and Daniel was 20 at the time. And they can communicate very clearly through facilitated communication, which is, or through one or another parent telepathically. So these autistics couldn't speak at all. They have a really hard time eating and digesting, so they're very challenged. So I'd been connected with Lyrica for many years and had experienced her communication ability. Her mother, Gail Lee, wrote an amazing book called Autism, AWETIZM, A Hidden Key to Your Spiritual Magnificence with Lyrica. If you haven't read it, it's an amazing book. And Lyrica writes about who the nonverbal autistics really are, what they're doing on the planet, why more and more children will come in with autism, what her work on the planet is for her own embodiment, karma, and for us. This event was to let the world know who these special young people are. It was really to give us hope and know that the planet can really change, that people can really change, that there are embodied beings as teachers here now to show us that this is possible, that there is support, and that all we have to do is open our hearts and connect. So there had been ongoing meditations in stillness for many years that included the three nonverbal autistics, their parents, and a group of 12 to 20 others meditating in Sedona, and many other autistics joined in telepathically. So I was playing the crystal bowls at the opening of this event, and the frequency of the room shifted in a most
palpable way. The sound of the crystal bowls supported people to come into a synergy together and open their hearts. And as I'm telling you this, I'm remembering the feeling that happened when I was in that room. And then the speakers, who were the parents and support systems of these nonverbals, autistics, were able to share their children's experience of this meditation that they've been doing. This is a special meditation that is done in stillness. And these people in Sedona have been holding space for the nonverbal autistics, whether they're in person, on Skype, or telepathically. And the purpose is to assist them to embody into the physical 3D realm more fully. The meditation has a little bit of guidance to it, and then we all sit in stillness. And because we're holding this space for others, it uplifts all of us. And such incredible response occurred. When I was doing it in the group that night, there were 80 people in the Creative Life Center in Sedona. As I was doing it, I felt a golden light come into my head, and I watched this light come into my bones. I saw only my skeletal structure, and I saw this light come in and start to fill my bones. I couldn't move at all.

0: awarenesses of the reality around us that we don't see, but that they live in, are phenomenal. And they give us so much hope. And I'm going to speak what they expressed in just a moment after these messages. So you're listening to KKCR Honolulu, KAQA Kilauea, and there's a couple of public service announcements that we're going to share.
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2: 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I'm your host, Disc Jockey Jackson. 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In 1863, Charles Tickham bought 3,016 acres of Kula lands from the Hawaiian Kingdom to raise cattle and sheep. 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In 1877, Kilauea Sugar Plantation Company expanded the town. 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
4: 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On the North Shore, the Tahiti Nui Restaurant and Lounge in Hanalei features nightly music at 6:30. The Happy Talk Lounge at the Honolulu Bay Resort also features music from 6 to 9. On the east side, the Hilton Garden Island Resort features a craft fair every fourth Sunday of the month featuring music by Tropical Groove, Hanani Kaui, and Linda Tani from 11 to 12 with Tamatea Nui o Kauai from 12:30 to 1:30. The Ocean House Lounge at the Outrigger Kauai Beach Resort in Wailua features Jonathan from 6 to 8. The Cook and Surf Restaurant at the Sheraton Coconut Beach Hotel in Waipoli features Daryl Gonzalez from 5:30 to 7:30. Timbers Bar at the Hokuala features Wes Kaui and Cliff Furtado from 4 to 5:30. The Lava Lava Beach Club at the Kauai Shores Hotel in Kapa'a features Sheldon Espina, rotating with Danny DeFries from 6 to 9. The Nepali Brewing Company in Kapa'a features O'Evi with John Kepamahi from 5:30 to 7:30. On the South Shore, Merriman's Fish House at the Kukui'ula Shopping Center in Pu'epu features Auntie Kawilani Kahale Kai from 5:30 to 7:30. The Seaview Terrace at the Grand Hyatt in Pu'epu features Kyla Benz from 7:30 to 9:30. On the west side, the Koke'e Lounge in Koke'e features Nick Castillo from 12:30 to 3. And Japanese Grandmas in Hanapepe features Russell Wellington from 6 to 8. Mahalo Nui Loa. Have a great Hawaiian day.
5: The views and opinions expressed during this program are those of the speaker and do not necessarily reflect those of KKCR, its management, board, volunteers, or underwriters.
0: So if you're just joining me, this is Taj with Transformational Tea, and I am talking about the frequencies of love and trust. And right now I'm just going to relay the experiences of these three nonverbal autistics of the experience of the meditations that I was speaking about earlier. And they don't speak with words, but they're able to either telepath to their parents

Type with one of their parents holding their arm and grounding them. They can type. So this is Lyrica, and she says, "My meditation experience is both of a heart and science vibration. Literally, when the heart and science merge, doorways open. In the doorways hover downloads as ancient as the universe's beginning and as new as the earth yet to come. As a heart scientist, I must enter deeply into my own physical experience to begin to translate these divine emanations. I can feel my light literally pulling deeply into the doorway of the sacred mystery, where I then become the puller and that which is pulled. In a birthing way, it is all so alive, and its life begins to live and breathe in me. As I feel its presence, I am aware of how much it has always been a part of me, for it is my nature to hold and know these things. Decoding these mysteries sets my soul on fire. My longing to go home, a forever whisper in my heart, is suddenly and completely fulfilled. I have fallen deeply in love. With whom? With me, the sacred alchemist, awakening in me as the blood of my soul and the footprints of my destiny." Next is Adri. "Love without..." Oh, excuse me. "My most compelling experience in the meditation is love. Certainly I know of the kindness of love in my life. I feel it every day from my mom. Yet this love transcends anything I've ever known in the physical, as it is love without a body, love without a story, love without an agenda. It approaches for me the face of God, shining forth through the nonverbal autistic essence of being, so pure, so divine, so ethereal, so peaceful, so sublime. I feel much activity and movement within me and all around me. I feel it as waves of love weaving and expressing higher and higher octaves of love, unity, and devotion. Not only do I feel deeply this heart resonance, but I hear it and see it in bursts of sounds, colors, sacred designs, almost like explosions of love creating love. Within this sacred pageantry, I begin to remember that nothing happening is outside of me. That's when the true miracle pops in. I awaken to my truth that I am co-creating and becoming all of this wonderment in union with so many of my beloved brothers and sisters, and all those who are offering us a safe heart space in which to incubate and disseminate our new earth gifts to share." And this last one is Daniel. "The meditation experience offers my nature its highest domain in which to be and create. Here, fully supported by the light chargers, the other nonverbal autistics, and the meditator hearts, I enter into sacred contract with so many divine presence beings. Together, we are designing and constructing a vehicle of transmission to receive, hold, and ultimately share downloads of light, technology, and ordination protocols for new earth pioneers. It's like we are birthing an arc of enlightenment. Yet to build such a resonant structure, it all takes place in the proper energy placements, relationships, and sequences so that the energy becomes the divine blueprint, an initiator for its own unfolding into form. Oh, how much I love becoming the wave and helping to weave this energetic platform for all of our new earth experiences to come. Free of my physical form, I flow within the rhythm and cadence of pure fluidity. I feel almost like there's an orchestra playing within me, and I am the conductor. Sometimes I move in the soft sweetness of a violin, sometimes the loud blast of a trumpet, or other times the deep rumbling vibration of the drums. It all carries me into the state of sheer ecstasy, and that's when I am expressing as the me that I most adore to be."
So that was three of these beautiful beings, these nonverbal autistics, talking about the meditation of stillness that they've been doing for quite some time. And it's just so powerful to be in their presence and to hear what they have to say, even though it's in writing. It's not verbal, because they don't speak. It can help the planet. And that's what we're here to do, to activate those frequencies of love, deep, unconditional love for ourselves and others, and listen to the inner voice. So this next song is Ayla Schaefer with Rose.

That was Elephant Revival with Ring Around the Moon. And so I just read comments of this amazing meditation that these three nonverbal autistics expressed, and their words give me hope again and again. How do I stay in that frequency of love that seems to be so fleeting? How do I stay in that resonance? Well, it takes a lot of presence and observation and self-reflection. Years ago, when I was in hypnotherapy school, we did 10-minute sessions all day long to learn the technique for many, many weeks. It's like 250 hours. And I had someone doing a session with me. I was working on a specific fear. And as we were looking for where it was specifically in my body, because it was manifesting as a shadow, it kept moving and just disappearing. I would sense it in my shoulder and it would move. It was like a dark wisp that didn't want to let me know where it was. So it couldn't be looked at and it couldn't be embraced. Because for me, to embrace that fear takes its power away. I can identify it and be able to do something with it. And it hid behind my heart and then the back of my neck. It kept moving until finally I was able to really sense and connect with it and understand why it was there in the first place and really engage with it and love it so that it was no longer fear. And there's a very powerful practice that Yogananda gave to his disciples as part of his teaching. And that practice is, if you have an issue with another, to say these words, "Dear God, please fill that person," let's say John, "with peace and harmony. Dear God, please fill John with peace and harmony," and say it three times. And then you do this for a minute or so, and then you begin to see that person. They may be angry at you or just angry at the world, filled with peace and harmony. Then you do it on yourself. You say, "Dear God, please fill me with peace and harmony." And you get about 15 to 30 seconds to do it on yourself. Then you do this practice at least five times throughout the day. It's very simple. And all of a sudden, you're going to begin to see that person as the peaceful, harmonious person that they are, even if in reality they aren't, in your experience. And as you do this, the energy of that creation allows you to have more tolerance and more awareness of what that person is going through. And you're able to see their triggers, and that their triggers have nothing to do with you. So you can allow them their own experience. Perhaps something will shift in them, and something will definitely shift in you. And these practices have to be done every day, because we know that to shift ourselves takes a lot of time and practice. And we deserve to have time to love and shift what is not working and keeping us out of a state of happiness. These are the practices to be love again, to be happy again. And this is a choice, to choose love, to choose happiness every day, every moment, to stop letting the victim part of ourselves get triggered, and to heal that victim part of ourselves, that part that seems like it is part of the human condition of victim and perpetrator. And when we remember that we allow whatever is happening in our life, whether it be from joy or fear, we're allowing it. So let's choose love and joy now.

And that was Anna Tivell with White Goose. And up next is Rumi, a Rumi poem by P for Poetry, but the poem is What If Love Is the Secret Behind Everything. And I will see you next week at same time, same station, 10 o'clock on KKCR Honolulu, KAQA Kilauea.

Have an amazing week. I'll see you next Sunday. This is Taj with Transformational Tea, and we're back to Hawaiian music. 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

Thank you. 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You guys get sunblock? 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Yeah. When you had a bad hair day. I don't see it. Well, okay. Let's move it on. I do a song title here. Yeah. This song's come from the Wimmer side. Also come from the Big Island.

0: Okay, thank you. Before I leave the stage, like I said, I'd like to thank everybody, everyone out here today, participating in this every year, family and friends, and teaching young ones to keep up with the culture of Kiho'olo Esleki. We call that open tuning.
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Our ocean can change quickly, sometimes from calm to dangerous in just moments. Powerful north and west swells bring strong rip currents, shifting sandbars, and heavy shore breaks. 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

This next melody we're going to do for you is one of my faves. We have a lot of favorites over the years. Some, like I mentioned, that made it to the CD. Some didn't, but this one made it to the CD. And it actually comes out of Miloli'i, this next song. And this song was penned by one of our peers, someone that we look up to. We still look up to her. She's still going strong. She still plays music. Her name is Auntie Diana Aki. And she wrote this melody for her ohana. It goes like this.

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2: Aloha mai kakou. Today's Hawaiian word of the day is eleele. Eleele is the color black and dark black. Eleele ka I lio. The dog is black.
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5: 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A hurricane is currently moving through the Central Pacific Basin. 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